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1: The warmth of frost. New Zealand and Philippines both trigger the light. New Zealand and Philippines, but what are some differences that might be all right? After being in the blistering heat, going through the winter freeze, I start to feel a low beat. The continuous pour or even the quick drizzle, the other makes the scorching street sizzle. Four seasons come once a year, summer, autumn, winter, spring. But on the other side of the world, heat the day brings. The sweet chirping birds and its wonderful sounds. Philippine snakes are more dangerous to me now. Surrounded with city and buzzing traffic, the beauty of nature makes me close my eyes and start humming. Over there, some cold dessert. Over here, hot foods that might hurt. Walking in the cold streets, having coffee while the day beats. Running to the nearest store to have something cold to eat. Although we have differences, we can still be alike in some ways. And even if we are far apart, what are some things that we love every day? The overcrowding smiles in the heat and friendly cheers you'll see on the street. The adventure and travel is just a jolly time. You feel free and happy like nothing is a crime. Filipinos love nature just like you. Seeing the blue makes us forget work that's overdue. Sports and games are fun for all, but what about the mall? Shopping's great, maybe not for everyone. Usually, the man would want you to be done. Seeing the beach makes most of us thrilled, but the weather is different and the waters here are chilled. I'm learning to know that even if both countries are different, everyone around me is considerate. I'm loving the culture and vibe in Aotearoa. Its beauty and calmness is so good I can't describe it. Musta, I'm Zoe Nazawa-Hipolito. I'm 13 years old, currently year 8 at Fairfield School, and I'm from Philippines. I've been in New Zealand for around 8 years and have visited Philippines just like 3 years ago. When we moved to New Zealand, I was only 5 years old. So yeah, I'm part Japanese. My great-granddad was Japanese, meaning my mom's granddad, and he's the only one we know that was Japanese, but other than that, we know no one else from Japan that was part of our family. I've had some thoughts about when I grow up. I would kind of want to find some people that were related to my great-grandfather, because I want to know more about like Japan and like his side of the family as well. And because I don't know anything about my Japanese culture or Japanese history, I

focus more on Philippines and New Zealand, especially in my poem. I was inspired to write this piece because I love the culture in both countries, New Zealand and Philippines. Both of them seem like home to me, even though they are very different. The title Warmth of Frost means Philippines and New Zealand are both my home. The frost feels warm to me because it's like home to me. I know it as home. It took me around like a week to write the poem because I went from writing what things they have that are not alike to things that are similar. I don't usually write poems. I write mostly creative stories. One of my previous writings was a creative writing about Anzac and how life was being a soldier during World War I. Yeah, I usually enjoy it if it's not a report or anything like that. I like the creative aspect to writing a story. My cultural identity is Filipino. I talk about Philippines in my poem when I describe how hot it is, and even though if it's hot, it's still like very jolly there, like over here. I talk about it a bit, how we love nature and everyone is friendly. I remember when I was little, I used to love going out a lot, especially with my family, because to me they were like home. We'd all usually meet up at my grandma's house, especially for birthdays or events like that. I have a big family. Being together with everyone back home feels like really fun and exciting for me because usually I haven't seen them in a long time, and I'd get to see them again, and we'd have like trips since we just saw each other. I think about them a lot when I'm in New Zealand because I miss the fun we had. I haven't explored my whakapapa yet, but I know that to me it means family. As a Filipino, I realize that how I act sometimes and think and the food I eat are different to my friends and people around me. An example of a time I realized I was different when I was eating lunch at school, something my mom would normally make me, but this was when I was younger, so I didn't realize it then until they kept asking what I was eating. I'd usually bring like rice with something with that to school. Usually I'd see a lot of people around in Naden that are Filipinos. I used to know most of them, but the population of Filipinos here has grown, so I only know a bit of them now. Places where there would be a lot of Filipinos would probably be birthdays. To me, when I meet Filipinos in Dunedin, I feel good that there are other people who are like me coming here, meaning they'll know they can act the same way and they won't think that's different to me. I do feel I belong here because everyone around me is so nice and I have lots of friends that appreciate me even for who I am, even if I'm different, and that they respect that I'm different. I know that my friends and other people around me respect me for that I'm different because they don't judge how I act or what I eat. They just try to accept it and think it's normal. There were some times I felt like I didn't belong, especially during like at school when there's PE, because everyone around me is so like athletic and they love sports, but me, it's not really my type. I do like sports, but it's just I didn't grow up learning to do sports, especially since

0: New Zealand's a very, like, sporty country. The language that my family speaks is Tagalog. And Tagalog is the main language in the Philippines. Even if you speak a different dialect in the Philippines that's not Tagalog, you'd probably know lots of words. I can say simple sentences in Tagalog, but not whole conversations, so I'm not too fluent in Tagalog. Since I was born in the Philippines, I learned it by people around me, because that's how babies are. And then when we moved to New Zealand, my parents kept speaking Tagalog, which made me understand Tagalog, even if I couldn't speak it. And until now, they still talk to me in Tagalog and I reply to them in English. When my parents speak to me in Tagalog and I reply to them in English, I don't feel like it's weird because I've been doing it for my whole life, that it's normal to my ears and to me now. When other people are around me, my parents will probably speak English because my friends are English, unless there are people that are also Filipino. I don't think it'll be weird for them. Whenever I hear Tagalog around me and there's a certain word I don't understand, I would ask what it means. So yeah, I think I'm still learning some words of Tagalog. Other ways I can learn the language Tagalog is usually through songs. When I listen to Filipino songs, There are some words that I might not know, so I either search them up or ask. An example of a Filipino song I listen to is Pano by this guy named Zach. I'm pretty sure it's about how there's this guy who's really like his friend for a long time, but she chooses someone else and gets broken hearts all the time when he's right there. To be young is to have fun, but learn while you get to, like, learn and get the opportunity to learn about, like, your culture and their history. It's important to do it when you're young so you have an understanding for when you grow up. When you grow up, you might be busy and have no time and might think it's useless to learn your culture and history at that age. If I could share one piece of advice to another young person, I would say to respect everyone around you, even if they have a different culture, different ethnicity, or anything you think that's different, and try to accept it. It's important to accept differences because you want everyone around you to feel like they're safe to talk to you, and you need to know that everyone is different in some way, even you are. One thing I'm hopeful for in the future is everyone to stop these wars. Even if you might be on bad terms, you could probably still work it out.
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thank you very much. Before bringing your butterfly up, I'd like to feature our alto and tenor trumpet player, Eric Dolphy and Ted Kirsten. That was Booker, Everything, and Ted and Eric will be featured on a conversation titled What Love?

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2: Hear from Dr. Andre Brodkorb, a leading food scientist whose research explores how the structure of food, particularly proteins, influences functional properties and nutritional value. He presents a free public lecture, Morning Breakdown, Breakfast, Fuel and Your Gut, at Castle One Lecture Theatre on Tuesday the 14th of July from 8am to 8:50am. Using oat porridge and other foods as examples, this lecture will follow the journey of food through the gastrointestinal tract and explore how food structure influences digestion and nutrient absorption. 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The South Dunedin Group meets on Thursday, July 16th from 10am to 12pm at the South Dunedin Community Hall. The Green Island Group meets on Tuesday, July 21st from 1pm to 3pm at St Mark's Church, Green Island. This month's subject is decluttering. Find out why you should declutter and pick up some helpful tools to put you on the right track. Registration is required. Phone 03 479 3054. The next Dunedin Record and Pop Culture Fair takes place on Sunday the 19th of July from 1pm to 4pm at Moons, 286 Princess Street. Come along for an afternoon of digging, discovering and hanging out surrounded by music, nostalgia and retro goodness. 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The next free public talk in the Visions for Dunedin, Our Heritage, Our Future series takes place on Wednesday the 29th of July at 5:30pm in the Dunningham Suite on Level 4 of the Dunedin City Library. The speaker will be Sean Brosnan, whose talk is titled The Street Names of Old Dunedin, 1846 to 1901. All are welcome at the invitation of the Southern Heritage Trust, Heritage New Zealand Pōhere Tāonga and the Dunedin Public Libraries. 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Hocken Collections is pleased to present The OG and Manaya, a new exhibition of work.

0: by Rhys King, 2025 Francis Hodgkins Fellow at the University of Otago. The exhibition runs until Saturday the 1st of August at the Hocken Gallery, 1st floor, Hocken Collections, 90 Anzac Avenue. Opening hours are Tuesday to Saturday from 10 a.m. to 5 p.m. The Hocken is closed on public holidays. The 2026 Annual General Meeting of the Dunedin Amenity Society will be held on Tuesday the 4th of August at the Bell McEwen Bowling Club Rooms, 31 Bell McEwen Road. The meeting starts at 6 p.m. Pre-dinner refreshments and light finger food will be served from 5:30 onwards and also following the meeting. A feature of the evening will be a presentation given by Dr. Eva Forster-Garbutt, Manager of Heritage New Zealand. Society members, as well as members of the public who have an interest in preserving and enhancing Dunedin's natural environment and attributes, are welcome to attend.
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3: Kia ora, this is Rachel Keane here. 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
3: So, as I was saying, we've got a very new exciting thing happening. We've got some new digital resource. It's called Biblio, and this is a movie and documentary streaming service as well as series. It's similar to Beamer Film, which we still have, although it's based on mostly BBC and indie sort of movies and series. All you need is your library card and your PIN number or your password, and you can get access that. Go through the website and check it out. It's called Biblio. So if you go onto the website, go up to Digital Resources and then click on Biblio, you'll be able to join up with that. It's pretty exciting. Here's some music.

So that was the Kinks with All Day and All of the Night. So we've got some pretty exciting things happening. Something's happening at the South Dunedin Library.

called The Yellow Suitcase, Fibercraft Group at South Dunedin Community Library. It's happening Thursday evenings at 5.30 till 7 o'clock. So bring along a Fibercraft project and have a chat with other crafters while you work. So this is not an instructional class, and the group is intended for adults and is self-directed, but it's a really good space. If you haven't already been there, I recommend going along. It's pretty special, actually. Here's a bit more music.

That was Lemonheads with a Yola Tango song. I hope you enjoyed that. There's something else happening at the South Dunedin Library. So it's called Decoding Starlight Workshops at South Dunedin Community Libraries. So I'll just read a bit of the blurb. If humans have never visited a star, how do we know what they're made of? Explore how stars make light and discover how scientists use quantum physics to decode starlight. Then get creative and make your own glowing constellation in a jar to take home. So bookings are essential for this, and you need to bring along a glass jar with a lid, 300 mil to 600 mil size. So if you can, that's 11 till 12 on Tuesday the 14th. And it's for 5 to 8-year-olds plus their caregivers. So that's again, 11 till 12, Tuesday the 14th. You need to book. You can go onto the website to do that. So that's Dunedin Public Libraries. Look it up on your browser. And once again, that's called Decoding Starlight Workshops at South Dunedin Community Library. And that should be really neat. They have some amazing things down there. So check it out.

And that was Elbow from their CD Dead in the Boot, and that was called The Long War Shuffle. So we've got some crafting stuff happening, especially for the children. There's craft school, school holidays craft. This is at the City Library. They're going to be making some penguin pictures. So you can add some snowflakes and snow and put some earmuffs on your penguin. All materials will be supplied, and this is happening on Monday the 13th of July from 3:30 to 4:30, and that's on the ground floor in the Children's Library, City Library. So once again, that's Crafter School and School Holidays Craft, and because it's winter, come along and make your very own penguin picture. 3:30 to 4:30, 13th of July, and of course you can look at our events page on our website. If you don't take any of these details down, they'll just all be there. Here's more music.

And that was from our new CD from the Mentalist Collective, which are a Dunedin band, and that was called Run. That came out this year, I think. I got it for the library this year anyway. So next I'm going to talk about something happening at the Mosgiel Library for afternoon, and this is for adults. So something that happens every second Tuesday of the month from 1:30 to 2:30. So there's one coming up, and 14th of July is called Bag Charms. So they'll have something splendid for you to make there. So that's, as I said, that's every month, second Tuesday of each month. And the next one's on 11th of August, and that's called Self-Care Jars. So you might want to check that one out too. Once again, go into our website and have a look.

And that was Carole King with Way Over Yonder, and that's from Tapestry, which is a good old favourite of mine from my youth. So, you've still got time to drop into your local library, it's Port Chalmers Library, that is. It closes at 2 today, and the City Library closes at 4 on Saturdays and Sundays, but we're until 8 on the weekdays, so that's pretty cool. I've got time for one more track, I think. There you go.

0: 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One of the things I love about Parliament is when they go on to a deep dive and they play a couple of their long songs. It really gives you a chance to hear the band and allow them to explore different rhythms and choruses and harmonies. We're going to have three songs like that. Let's start off with from the Parliament album from 1977, Funk Intellectny versus the Placebo Syndrome. Here is Funk Intellectny.
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0: Ideas brought to you by the makers of Mr. Prolong, better known as Urge Overkill. The pimping of the pleasure principle.
1: Oh, but we'll be pecking lightly, like a woodpecker with a headache. Cause it's cheaper to punk than it is to pay attention. You dig?

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Listen to the inner voice. A higher wisdom is at work for you. Conquering the stumbling blocks come easier when the conqueror is in tune with the infinite. Every ending is a new beginning. Life is an endless unfoldment. Change your mind.

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Thank you for riding with us on the blues train. Closing us out, we're going to get a song from 1977. Here's Parliament with Fantasy is Reality. Have a great day, everyone.

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And, yeah, thanks for tuning in. Well, today the title of the show is 1950s Rockabilly Fever, and we're going to be going through some of our unsung rockabilly heroes from the 1950s mostly. And we're going to start off today with a couple. First of all, Rockin' Daddy, Sonny Fisher and the Rockin' Boys from 1955. Sonny Fisher was a Rockabilly Hall of Fame inductee. And we'll follow that out with another favourite of mine, Everybody's Moving Glenn Glenn, 1958. This track has got real swing to it, with Glenn Glenn's real name being Glenn Troutman. But here's Sonny.

0: Yeah, everybody's moving. Love the slap bass in that. And yeah, everybody's moving on 360 Rockabilly Roundup. And hope you're going to enjoy the show today. Lots of good tracks, all in glorious mono, I might add. Anyway, next up, we're going to be moving on with Pink Cadillac, Johnny Todd, 1956, modern label, California release. Originally a four-star label single under his other name, Sammy Masters, and his rock and rhythm.
1: Red light, green light, here we go. I really feel the wind burning up the road. Four carburetors and a hydromatic drive. I'ma turn down main at 105.

going on to My Big Fat Baby, Sonny Hall and the Echoes, 1958. Great rockabilly track from a good old boy from Louisiana on the D label. And follow him with How Come It by Thumper Jones. 1956 single from George Thumper Jones, actually the Starday label B-side to Rocket.

And the next couple, here's trucker from Tennessee, Link Davis, 1956, another Starday label B-side to Don't Big Shot Me. And follow that with Little Bit More, Sleepy LaBeef, 1957, spin label single.

night long. I'm gonna kiss you just a little bit more. Well, I'll

All right, next up, the next few tracks, we're going to go to Can't Find the Doorknob, 1958, Jimmy and Johnny on D-Label, single written by Jimmy Lee Fitherey and duetted with country Johnny Mathis. We'll follow that with Slippin' and Slidin', another one from Link Davis, 1958 on the Starday single. And then Long Gone Daddy, Pat Cup, 1956, Ronix Labels, Pat Cup and the Flying Saucers. But here's Can't Find the Doorknob. Oh dear.

0: good of the people, right? And that's, but that's, again, that's how I feel.
1: Well, I agree.
0: Last topic before we move on to you. Some policies. We're starting to see some policies from political parties.
1: Oh, yeah.
0: We're starting to see some interesting, we'll wind those back. That's quite some interesting stuff, because there's been a lot, in my mind, there's been a lot of regression in this coalition of chaos. Yeah. And I've said this for years and years and years already. So no one would be surprised to hear me say it again. But it's good to see some of that being promised to be whammed, like pay equity.
1: Yeah.
0: Like, for example, and we're probably going to talk about that in much more depth when we talk about you. But those kind of things, it's good to see them coming back. But what I found interesting, and this is just an observation, and I don't know if it's just because I've been missing it, but I do tend to stay across the news, is that Christopher Luxon appears to have vanished.
1: Yeah. Yeah.
0: Like you're still seeing Simeon Brown in the papers, and you're still seeing like Nicola Willis, and you're still seeing Christopher Bishop.
1: Yeah,
0: but he seems to have just gone.
1: Maybe he's
0: holiday.
1: Aware of his
0: imminent demise.
1: Well, yeah, and his
0: would it be
1: his,
0: nice?
1: His unlikability. And his unlikability comes from.
0: Yeah, but you can't say that Chris Bishop, Simeon Brown, and Nicola Willis are likable either. Like, to be fair.
1: Well, Christopher Luxon has a special brand of unlikability. He's unusual for a politician, because I've never had I can't remember a politician that's so mean about everybody, that's so kind of all borderline abusive. Mm. You know, like, we're all wet, whiny, we're bottom feeders.
0: That's one of his good ones.
1: Do you know, like, we're C-listers, we've lost our... There's really hardly anybody that hasn't demonstrated contempt for.
0: Yeah.
1: And you know, that's really unpleasant, and people don't like it. So maybe he's staying out of the way because, yeah, I agree that, you know, Chris Bishop's not likable.
0: Got a very sour face.
1: Yeah, and David Seymour's got a...
0: smackable face.
1: Indeed.
0: Yeah, I think he's got the most punchable face in politics. Mm-hmm. But not that I advocate violence, because I'm not. I'm a pacifist. I don't throw punches ever.
1: He's sort of like Rimmer off.
0: He is
1: off Red Dwarf.
0: Yeah, but less likable.
1: But less likable.
0: Yeah,
1: indeed.
0: You could like Rimmer. Like, there was occasions when my wife's a big Red Dwarf fan. Somehow Rimmer is likable as well,
1: in spite of himself.
0: In spite of all his best endeavours.
1: Yeah.
0: He's still likable, but you'd argue that David Seymour isn't.
1: Yeah, no, he's not likable because his agenda is so hateful.
0: He's maybe like the holographic husk that Rimmer would left behind.
1: Who Rimmer would like to be if he didn't have a heart.
0: crazy. I don't want to talk about too much more, because I think we'll cover some of this when we talk about you. But before we talk about you, and get a quick word from our wonderful sponsor.
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0: You ever been to Casa Valencia?
1: I totally have.
0: You have?
1: Yeah, I just had one of their ube bun things.
0: Purple goodness.
1: What is it? A pun? Oh, anyway, I can't remember. But yeah, I have.
0: I know.
1: I love it.
0: They're three doors down from where I work.
1: Great.
0: I'm there every day. It's no surprise.
1: Totally understand.
0: It's no surprise that they're sponsoring
1: lovely.
0: The show.
1: They're really nice.
0: They're beautiful people.
1: And the food is gorgeous.
0: I get staff lunches.
1: Oh,
0: which
1: nice.
0: Which basically means I turn up and the stuff that they've cooked for their staff, they just go, do you want to try some? I'm like, oh, go on then, twist my arm. On top of the stuff that I buy, they just give me all the stuff that they don't sell. But they share themselves. I'm driven by my stomach. It's just the way I was brought up. It's all about food. Right, now, Jen Wilson, PSA. Mm-hmm. Give us the 5-minute Cliff Notes version of your good self and what's got you to this point in your life, career, etc. And maybe explain to anyone that's listening who the PSA are for a start.
1: Yeah.
0: And who you are, and just say, yeah, and let's

0: start with that, and we'll see where that blossoms.
1: Right. Yeah. All right. So, kia ora. I'm a PSA organiser, and so the PSA is the biggest union in the country. We have 100,000 members. It's a democratic organisation of workers who pay money to the organisation. It's sort of like a big collective, and that money goes towards, employing organisers who help organise workplaces and support members and bargain collectively for people's terms and conditions. So I'm one of those people that's, I'm a member of the PSA, but I'm also employed by the PSA to organise and support workers who work in the public service. And so part of our...
0: So PSA stands for Public Service...
1: It does. Association.
0: Yeah. Right,
1: so,
0: okay.
1: Yeah. So it's, but it is a registered trade union.
0: Right.
1: And it's old. It probably the oldest union, I think. It started in 1905, I think.
0: Right. Okay. So 120 years ish, yeah, roughly. Yeah.
1: Yeah, and so we bargain for, and so we represent workers in the public service, the core public service, like ministries and departments, and also state-owned enterprises like ACC and Assure Quality, and what's the place out at Mosgiel? Anyway, I can't remember. It's not one of my sites, but
0: that's right.
1: And also community public services. So that's where I kind of I'm focused, is on community public services. So they're not all public bodies, like they're publicly funded.
0: Okay.
1: So, for example, I organise at a number of home support providers, and okay. And also I organise it at the hospitals.
0: Okay.
1: In Dunedin and Invercargill and around the place.
0: Yeah.
1: For admin workers there.
0: Gotcha.
1: So it's a pretty great job.
0: Yeah. So I guess someone else looks after the nurses and the doctors. There's the nurses union,
1: yeah,
0: and stuff like that.
1: Right. Yeah, that's right. So and all those unions form one, have a peak body, which is the New Zealand Council of Trade Unions. And most of the big unions and most unions affiliate to the Council of Trade Unions.
0: Right.
1: And the PSA, our sort of brief is obviously to look after the terms and conditions of employment, including pay for our members. But we also have a really big interest in public services and actually quality public services. So because public services benefit all workers, actually.
0: Yeah.
1: And so we not just because our members do it, but because all workers benefit from public services, where we make it our business to advocate for and promote quality public services.
0: Fantastic. So pay equity has been something that's been on the lips of many people for many months.
1: Mm.
0: I'm assuming you guys are well and truly involved in that.
1: Mm.
0: And perhaps you might be in the position, rightly or wrong, I don't know, let me know if you're not, able to kind of explain to people out there what's kind of happened with pay equity.
1: Sure.
0: Because there was that, the previous government brought something in to kind of deal with pay equity. Mm. And I think people don't understand that what pay equity even necessarily is.
1: For sure.
0: Are you able to explain that?
1: I would be absolutely delighted to, because when the changes happened in May last year, there was an awful lot of misinformation put about by the coalition government who were changing it. So I'd be really happy to have to give a bit of a explanation. So pay equity has been on the agenda of the public service for. 80 or 90 years.
0: Right.
1: So, and in the past, there used to be differential pay rates for men and women. And so men were paid more, women were paid less. And that was, permitted and normal and terrible.
0: Yeah.
1: But
0: perfectly normal.
1: And the

0: And the PSA agitated against that, and eventually a law was passed, the Equal Pay Act, and so that prohibited different rates for men and women doing the same job.
1: Yep.
0: So that's different from pay equity.
1: Yes, because I think that's what people think pay equity is, isn't it?
0: Yeah.
1: People are sitting there going, oh, yeah, but if I get a job Countdown, Woolworths, and I'm a man and I'm a female, we get paid exactly the same. So yeah. What are you going on about?
0: Yeah, so that there you have pay equal pay. And equal pay is a floor, obviously, that we shouldn't ever fall below.
1: Yeah.
0: And pay parity is a different thing again. So that's where, say, you have nurses who work in a hospital and nurses who work in a different sort of hospital with a different employer, getting different pay rates, often because they're funded differently.
1: Yep.
0: So that's parity that those people are after.
1: Yep.
0: Pay equity is about whole industries being low paid or being differently paid because the people who doing them are mostly women.
1: Right.
0: So there are, so that's quite a different thing.
1: Yes.
0: That's where the misinformation came from really over the last year, making it sound as though, well, you can't compare two different jobs. That's just makes no sense. How could we compare a fisheries officer and a home support worker? Well, that's the absolute point of pay equity, is that some jobs that are equivalently complex and difficult and need similar qualifications and have the similar demands are paid less than those equivalent jobs because the bulk of the people who are doing them are women.
1: Yeah.
0: And
1: that's wrong. That's wrong. I say that as a man.
0: Yeah.
1: Right? I say that as someone who's employed people. I say that at every level. That is wrong, right? And how demeaning is that as well? Like from forget anything else, is like to say, well, because you're a particular type of job that's primarily done by women, you are only worth this much compared to these guys over here because they're men, but they're doing very similar, whether they be menial or complex tasks, it doesn't matter. But they'll get paid more because...
0: Yeah, so when the government said it was absolutely obvious that you couldn't compare a home support with a fisheries officer, so they were demonstrating the need to have pay equity legislation because it's not obvious. And in fact, when you do analysis, I mean, I'm not talking about fisheries officers especially, but that was one of the examples that they gave.
1: That has
0: come up as a comparator. So a pay equity process is like a giant research project where the jobs of the two things that you think might be equivalent are deeply analysed and then compared and compared in terms of all the factors that the legislation sets out as being relevant, and at the end of that you get a score, I guess.
1: Yeah.
0: And you say, oh, well, they're different. They really different work. But when we look at when we analyse them, they're equivalent.
1: Yeah.
0: And so that's quite hard to get your head around.
1: Yeah.
0: But it's not impossible.
1: No.
0: We do it with things.
1: Yeah.
0: And it's
1: we've got the smarts, right?
0: That's right. And in fact, we've got tools that have been developed, you know, over many years of people with a lot of expertise who can provide that detailed analysis.
1: Yeah.
0: And the consequences of you know, not having pay equity is that women's lives are blighted. They can't save as much. They don't go on such good holidays. They have less good dental care. They, you know, like for people on low incomes, being you know, forced into low paid work. And when I say forced, the work itself is really good.
1: Yep.
0: Do you know, like, it is valuable and it is complex and it is. So I'm sort of talking about home support here because that was the case that was the claim that I

0: that my members were very much involved with, and that was one that had been, all the work had been done to do the analysis, and the funding was there, and it just didn't get signed off.
1: That's crazy.
0: And then it got cancelled.
1: Then it got canned.
0: Yeah.
1: And that's the thing, isn't it? I mean, all that work is actually, there's huge amounts of work, right? Because it's not obvious, because people are scratching their heads going, I don't understand. Why? How can you compare that to that? Because there's a level of complexity and technical detail that needs to be worked through in order to get to a situation where you go, yeah, we've done all that groundwork. We can see that actually, having done that comparison, they are, because you can't just like pick two random things, right? There's you've got to at least be trying to make comparables to someone you're going to know that's going to wind back to similar skills and effort and requirements, etc.
0: And after you've done a number of pay equity claims, you know, you have a bank of roles that have been analysed.
1: Hopefully the next one gets that a little bit easier.
0: Yeah,
1: But the fact they then went, we're going to bin all that and we're not going to progress with these claims is basically them throwing away potentially billions of dollars of work.
0: Absolutely.
1: It was just down the drain.
0: Profligate. It was absolutely outrageous waste of
1: all the money that's gone beforehand.
0: Yeah. And, you know, at every point, for example, of the home support pay equity claim, at every point, it's not like it's done by unions on their own. Claims are analysed collectively with employers and unions, and if it's a funded service like home support, with the funder signing off to say that that they're happy with the process and that they're on board with it. So home support is funded largely by Te Wharewaere, and was the Ministry of Health. At every point along that claim, it was signed off by employers, by unions, and by the funder. And it was really only at the end, when the amount of money looked so big, the disparity was really big, and it was going to cost a lot. And you know what? If you don't meet that cost, you're just saying to those women, actually, we've got evidence to say that you're worth this much, but we're not going to do it. And that is entirely what happened.
1: I want to come back to that in a second, but before I do, I just do want to get another quick word from our wonderful sponsor.
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1: That comes across as a massive kick in the teeth, right? As you've done all this work, you've taken your members, you've taken the people that are sitting in those sectors that are undervalued, underpaid, through this journey, a long journey. It's not a short journey, and get to a point where you're literally within touching distance of the prize. And the government goes, we're not going to go ahead with that. Not only we're not going to go ahead with that, we're going to change the criteria around it and we're going to make it harder. And then we're going to ask you to start all over again. If we get a change of government, when, please, hopefully, fingers crossed, when we get a change of government, can they roll back to where you were? Can they go back and actually go, sorry about the last 3 years, but we can literally go back to that point where you'd done that work, where you'd got to that point where you were within touching distance, and we can just reinstate and move forward for the next stage. Is that even possible?
0: That's certainly what we are campaigning for.
1: Right.
0: So absolutely, it should be the what happens. We're going to reinstate the legislation, but you'll have to start again. It would be just wasteful and ridiculous. So it's
1: already wasteful, isn't it? But it's been wasted by the current coalition of chaos.
0: But there would be all that work would have to be redone. So our expectation and what we're asking politicians to pledge to is to reinstate the

0: the legislation and to reinstate the claims, so that they can then look at what that would be to settle them.
1: Right.
0: So
1: what does settling actually mean? Does that mean that is there an expectation that we go back retrospectively and make good those, or is settling mean that we make a commitment that this job or this group of jobs that were being paid at this lower level are now paid at the high level going forward? What does settling look like?
0: It's usually a matter of negotiation. So,
1: was it a bit of both?
0: Yeah, it is a bit matter of so back pay is tricky.
1: Yep.
0: Because if you sacrifice, at the end of it, you should come up with a rate that is. That would recognise pay equity. That would be a rate that wasn't gender biased.
1: Yeah.
0: And then you would look, well, what is that going to cost in terms of money? If you then spent some of that money rather than increasing the rates, but doing back pay, do you know, like it's not good financial sense for the for the people going forward. The higher rates would be better.
1: We
0: shouldn't be agreeing to. So I don't know. I'm not saying back pay would be amazing, but you know, it was a $3 billion settlement.
1: Yeah.
0: Back when it was cancelled. So, if we could say, look, let's. Move forward.
1: Yes.
0: Pay the pay equity rates. That would be.
1: Better.
0: That would be better than.
1: Yeah. The only reason I'm asking is because obviously when people hear settlements, it's all about retrospective. Recompense, like rather than like. But which is why I want to ask, because I don't know. Like, I mean, whilst I'm sitting here expressing some level of.
0: Yeah.
1: Like understanding of it, I didn't know, but I hear what you're saying, because actually if there's $3 billion to make it right, you want to make it right for everyone going forward rather than taking $2 billion of that to make it almost right going forward.
0: Yeah, and people being paid less. I mean, under the current legislation, you can't actually have a settlement. So a settlement is where all the parties agree, and the evidence shows that the pays that you've agreed to will not be gender biased. So, you know, like there's obviously...
1: It's not a financial settlement, it's a settlement of understanding.
0: But it does have funding implications.
1: Yeah, of course, so, yeah, because you've got to bring that whole sector, whatever they might be, you know, all the employees within that group that are being at the moment gender biased to a detrimental side of things. You've got to then bring them back to a non-gender biased thing.
0: And one of the things that was got rid of was the mechanisms for maintaining pay equity. So the forces that cause women's work to sexism basically cause women's
1: sexism and misogyny
0: to be undervalued. They haven't gone away. And so the downward pressure on women's wages compared to men's wages is still being exerted. So the legislation that was changed.
1: How mad is that, though? How mad is that?
0: No, it's terrible.
1: It's 2026.
0: I know.
1: It's 2026. Yeah. Like, women have already proved, without a shadow of a doubt, that they're tougher than men. They're as good at doing things.
0: It's infuriating.
1: They shouldn't have to be battling that again, right? Mm. They have spent thousands, if not millennia, proving that. Blokes ain't better than stuff than women, right? We've done that. That argument is done and done, right? And yet
0: you'd like to think so, Richard.
1: What not supposed to be? Like, genuinely, there's not a single thing that I've met a woman in my life. People go, strength or this. No, I know women that are stronger than me. I know women that are smarter than me. I know women that are obviously not as pretty as me, because I'm just a pretty human being. But I'm joking. But I look across my entire friend and acquaintance base, and I would not say that there is a man better than a woman in any of that. Like, genuinely, and I'm not just saying that because that's the right thing to say. No, because it's demonstrably true, right? We have been through that argument. Women have had to fight that bloody rubbish forever, right? And genuinely,

0: if you're going to make a list, there's probably things, more things that women are better at than you know. Do you know what I mean? Like there'll be a list of things that they're better at than blokes. But it's not about that. It's about actually we just want equality, equity. Yeah. It's not. It shouldn't be something that's so bloody hard.
1: Yeah, I agree.
0: And it shouldn't be.
1: Yeah.
0: Especially when you've got people like me that agree, right? Because not all men think that women are inferior. Mm. There are a number of us, like genuinely, and a good number of us, a good strong number of us, that are totally on side with all the things we're talking about. But yet we still have a downward pressure. There was still that misogyny and sexism within society that puts a downward pressure on female jobs over male jobs. There's only one cause of that problem, and that's men.
1: Yeah.
0: Possibly.
1: Yeah. I mean,
0: maybe it's too simple.
1: Yeah.
0: But a lot of it's got to come from what we're doing.
1: Yeah. I think men who aren't misogynist need to advocate for pay equity. You know,
0: it shouldn't just be women screaming for pay equity, is it?
1: That's right. We think that even the ODT did a editorial a few months ago, and they said that pay equity should be an election issue. So and by that I mean, if the party that you're thinking about voting for is not committing to reinstate the legislation or the claims, then you know we're encouraging people not to vote for them, because if you do vote for one of those parties, then you are voting against pay equity.
0: Well, you are, right?
1: I mean, so you know you're voting against the interests of women, basically, and especially low paid women.
0: And genuinely, those parties cannot argue that they are dealing with pay equity, because they absolutely categorically aren't. They're doing the opposite of that, right? You know, so don't listen to a national MP or a New Zealand Winston First MP, like I call them, because it's all about Winston. ACT MP tell you that they are, you can vote for them because they are dealing with pay equity, because they're not.
1: They have, the national government just has a long, long history of gutting pay equity. So back in 1990, I think, there was a pay equity union that had been set up by the previous government, and one of the first things that they did was to abolish it. So they absolutely...
0: I find that kind of by not even bipartisan power, that kind of power to just do that wrong. With the majority of government should do you know what I mean? Just because you've got majority of power doesn't mean this is where I think about the sort of super majorities that you have in some other political parties. I don't think you should be able to make those kind of decisions without actually having 80% of, bipartisan, across all parties, you kind of go, that's something we should do.
1: I could think, I mean, probably with MMP, we have a closer, you know, that was back in the days of first past the post, I think. And, you know, like it's political sort of system's a bit more representative, I guess, now.
0: We've run out of time, Jen.
1: Oh, well, it's been lovely.
0: I told you that this would fly by, but thank you very much for coming to the show. I feel like we've got another show in you, so we'll get you back at some point in time, maybe after the election, see where we're starting from there. But you just sit there while I round it out. Well, that's a wrap for this week. Thank you for tuning in. I've been Richard Knights, and you've all been wonderful. Remember, if you're looking for robust, respectful, adult debate about all things local and further afield, and a welcoming online community that doesn't take itself too seriously, come and find What's News and Needed on Facebook and join our fun. 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

That was Marcel Dupré's Évocation, the third movement, Allegro de Chiso, performed by Roger Sayer at the Hallgrímskirkja in Reykjavik. I'd like to thank the Danish person who's very instrumental in my childhood, my mum's partner, for giving me an adulthood where I can at least pronounce most Scandinavian words. 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Next, we turn to George Frederick Handel and the Water Music Suite, number 2 in D major, Allegro de Chiso. This performance by Herbert von Karajan and the Berlin Philharmonic comes from an early recording later reissued for modern listeners. Handel's ceremonial brightness becomes firm, public and buoyant, decision carried over water in a musical fashion. This is George Frederick Handel's Water Music Suite No. 2 in D major, Allegro de Chiso, performed by the Berlin Philharmonic, conducted by the much missed and most amazing Herbert von Karajan.

That was Handel's Water Music Suite No. 2 in D Major, Allegro Deciso, performed by the Berlin Philharmonic, conducted by Herbert von Karajan. You're listening to the Cabinet of Classical Delights with Dr. Duncan Connors on 105.4 FM Otago Access Radio, live streamed online and as a podcast, proudly sponsored by Bridgestone Tires of Anderson Bay, where ceremony finds its step and carries authority across musical water. We conclude with David Diamond's Symphony No. 3, the first movement, Allegro Deciso, performed by the Seattle Symphony under Gerald Schwartz. Diamond's American symphonic language is energetic, direct, and finely made, without surrendering to noise. This opening movement has a bright-edged confidence, full of forward pressure, where decision becomes musical architecture rather than mere assertion. This is the first movement of David Diamond's Symphony No. 3, Allegro Deciso, performed by the Seattle Symphony, conducted by Gerald Schwartz.

There you are, short and sweet. Now, formed in 1976, Bad Brains is an American punk rock band known for their unique blend of punk, ska, reggae and later funk. With HR's energetic vocals and guitar work, they've released several influential albums including Bad Brains and Quickness. Their music often explores the themes of social justice and spirituality. Here off their Bad Brains album is Bad in DC.

That was Bad Brains. Yeah, an early punk band from London, 1972 through to about 1978, and again 82 to 84, riding on the oi wave. It was Cox Para. It's known for their anthemic-laden live performances with themes of working class life, social issues and rebellion. With a strong following in the UK and Europe, they released several albums, including Shock Troops and Running Riot in 84. Released in 1984, this is Running Riot.

was Cooksparrow. Yeah, the Drones came from Manchester in 1976, and the original three called Wonders. Formed out of a pub band called Rock Slide, they played their first punk gig supporting Generation X, then headed to London and performed during the first few months of the now legendary Roxy Club. Here they are with their second single, released in October of 77, Bone Idol.

The Nips are an English punk rock band formed in London in 76 as the Nipple Erectors by punk artist Shane Bradley, who later went on to form the Men They Couldn't Hang. On vocals was Shane McGowan, later of the Pogues, and they performed their first gig in the Roxy Club in Covent Garden in 1977, later released four singles and one bootleg live album between 78 and 81.

Inspired by the Stooges, the Nibbler Rectors incorporate elements of rockabilly and 1960s garage rock into their music. Released in 1979, this is Gabrielle.

a young Shane McGowan there. Now, the Cortinas were a Bristol-based punk rock band originally active between 1976 and 78. Guitarist Nick Shepherd went on to play with The Clash from 83 to 86 and now lives in Perth, Western Australia. 2001, the band's debut single, Fascist Dictator, originally released in June 77, was included in the leading British music magazine Mojo's list of best punk rock singles of all time.

That was The Cultiness. This week's B-side beauty comes from August 78, second single released from the Suburban Reptiles, one of the first two punk bands to form in New Zealand, the other being the Scavengers, who were played last week. The A-side was Saturday Night, Stay at Home, produced by former Split Enzer Phil Judd, and a commercially successful choice, but a version that was released was so heavily rearranged by Phil, it said that it split the band. This is the B-side, which is called 45 Single.

Next up, the Rosillos, punk and new wave band formed in Edinburgh in Scotland in 1976. Although emerging at the same time as other bands in the punk movement, Rosillos did not share the nihilism or social commentary of their contemporaries, but insisted on a more light-hearted approach in their songs, preferring to describe themselves at the time as a new wave beat group. Similar influences to those of US bands, the Cramps and the B-52s, starting out at the same time. This is I Can't Stand My Baby.

That was the Ravillos. Now, the Rude Kids from Exatra in Sweden, formed in 1978, and they were the first Swedish punk band to release on a major label, Polydor. Rude Kids played in London a few times, and once they opened up for Madness, only realising at the gig that it was Madness and not Doctors of Madness, and they were attacked by skinheads in the audience, and after they fled the stage, the audience smashed up all the gear on stage without realising that they actually smashed up Madness's gear. This is a title track of their first album released in 1979, Safe Society.

band based in London, formed in 76 by members of the groups of Flowers of Romance and the Castrators. The group's early lineup consisted of Ari Up and Palmolive, who played briefly with Spizzin and G and later joined the Raincoats, with Viv Albertine and Tessa Pollitt replacing founding members Kate Corris and Susie Gutsy. Their 1979 debut album Cut has been called one of the defining releases of the post-punk era. This is the track off the first side. It's called Shoplifting.

Now, Minor Threat was an American hardcore punk band formed in 1980 in Washington, D.C. by vocalist Ian McKay and drummer Jeff Nelson. The band is credited with establishing the straight edge movement and influencing the development of hardcore punk genre. And they released two EPs and one album before disbanding in 83. This is their self-titled first release.

0: such a promise.
1: The Minutemen were an American punk rock band formed in San Pedro, California, 1980. The group composed of guitarist Dee Boone, bassist Mike Watt and drummer George Hurley. Known for their eclectic experimental approach to punk, the band incorporated elements of funk, jazz and various other genres. Released several influential albums before Boone's death in a car accident in 85. From their first EP, Paranoid Time, released in July 1980, this is Joe McCarthy's Ghost.

That was the Minutemen. Yeah, Boys and Girls, English anarcho punk band from Brighton, formed in 1976. Band fronted by singer and guitarist Vi Subversa, and was known for its feminist and anarchist lyrics. Closely associated with fellow anarcho punk band Crass, and released several albums before disbanding in mid the 80s. Their first album, Hex, was released in 1979, and this track's called Crisis.

And that was the Poison Girls. Next up, we've got the Alley Cats, a Los Angeles-based punk group trio formed in 77 by Randy Stodola, Diane Chai and John McCarthy. Known for their raw sound and energetic performances, they became part of the early LA punk scene. The band released several records and went through various lineup changes before disbanding in 82. They're among six bands featured on the 1979 compilation album Yes LA and appear in the 1982 film Ur.

And that was the Alley Cats. Now, we've got the Snivelling Shits, a punk rock band formed in 77 by journalist Giovanni D'Addomo and friends. Known for their humorous and satirical lyrics, the band released only a few recordings during their brief existence, but gained a cult following amongst punk enthusiasts. They first released Terminal Stupid, produced by the soon-to-be-famous Steve Lillywhite, who played bass.

Nice. Anyway, the Vandals are an American punk band formed in 1980 in Huntington Beach, California. Known for their humorous and often satirical lyrics, they've been consistent presence in the punk scene over the last four decades. From their first EP, Peace Through Vandalism, released in July of 82, the track Anarchy Burger, Hold the Government, approached the philosophy of anarchism advocated by many early punk bands from a humorous perspective and become one of the band's most popular songs throughout their career.

That was the Vandals' Anarchy Burger, Hold the Government. Now, X is an American punk band that formed in Los Angeles in 1977. Original members were Xene, Cervenka, John Doe, Billy Zoom and DJ Bonebreak. Known for their blending punk rock with country and rockabilly, considered one of the most influential bands to emerge in the early LA punk scene. Their debut album, Los Angeles, produced by Ray Manzarek of The Doors, was critically acclaimed and remains a landmark of the genre. From that album, here is the title track, which also featured in the 1979 compilation album, Yes LA.

it was X. Yeah, stiff little fingers. Just an extra one today. Nobody's Hero, recorded live this month in 1980, released on the opening track on their album.

And of course, Steph Lawfinger's still touring, so try and catch him this year if you can. Recorded at Friars in Aylesbury. Never realised that place could sound so good. There we go. Another extra one here. I'm going to play you a breakdown by the Buzzcocks.

And that was Breakdown by the Buzzcocks. Thank you for joining me, and that's a wrap for Garage Band Radio. Hope you enjoyed this week's jog along the canal towpath of punk and new wave. Join me, Wazza, next week for another hour of punk rock history. 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
2: 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Thank you for being here for episode 734 of Retrospect 60s Garage Punk Show. 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

you know. So if you want to discover the most obscure underground 60s garage rock, garage punk, freak beat and psychedelia, this is the show for you. We're kicking it off with the Status Quo. Ah, I hear you saying, I know Status Quo. This is the Status Quo from

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Well, from Office Dog to the Year of the Dog, this is Greta O'Leary and her song, Year of the Dog.

Greta O'Leary there with Year of the Dog. Just going back to our opening track for Certain Sound this week from Office Dog. Office Dog will be heading out on a national tour to celebrate the release of their album Prime Corner, playing Auckland, Wellington, Aotearoa, Dunedin and Lyttelton. The Wellington show is at Great Sounds Great Festival, and that is for tickets for those via igum.co.nz. Otherwise, tickets for Office Dog's tour from undertheradar.co.nz. Oh, we're sticking with things. Canine, it seems. Sheep, Dog and Wolf up next with Big Hands. This is the project of Daniel McBride, twice a Tate Prize finalist. First album saw him win the Critics' Choice Prize at the AMAs and was an album of the year in the Listener magazine. Has received over 7 million streams of his music on Spotify alone, over a million plays of music videos across all platforms. And we get to hear new music from Sheep, Dog and Wolf now on ORFM. Here's Big Hands.

Sheepdog and Wolf with Big Hands. You're on Certain Sound tonight, celebrating new music from artists from Aotearoa, New Zealand. Next up, Tim Mann. Tim's music pedigree goes back as far as The Plague between 78 and 79, The Whiz Kids 79 and 80, and of course Blam Blam Blam from 80 to 82. Been an integral part of those influential Aotearoa bands, still making music. And off the back of the recent release of his album, The Great Kerfuffle, Tim Mann joins us next with something of a climate anthem. This is Fresh Northerly.

Tim Mann with Fresh Northerly. Next up, a track from Lucy Summerfield, Tangata Beats national finalist back in 2021, Play It Strange finalist in 2022. The first release, Who to Hear, featured on Te Ao Māori News back in 2022. Steady progress through there in all sorts of ways. Performed in Beat Street 2025. Recorded a debut EP, and a six-track EP from which this track is taken. Lucy Summerfield performing two shows as part of the Matariki Festival in Nelson and Motueka this month. Here is Lucy Summerfield with Kia Kaua.

Lucy Summerfield with Kia Kaua. Well, the Vales are just wrapping up their tour of Aotearoa New Zealand on the back of the release of the new album Fragile World. A couple of great shows here in Ōtepoti, Dunedin at Pearl Diver. Was fortunate enough to be at the first of those. And I'm sure everyone around the country has been enjoying not only the live performances but the new album. And this is another track from Fragile World, The Vales with My Foolish Heart.

the veils with my foolish heart. Well, we turn to music now from Ōtiputi Dunedin and a recent project that has seen the four EPs released by four local bands, Civil Talk, SOG, You Know Juno and Vagina Dry. All great young bands, its members aging between 16 years and 22 years. Been playing some great shows at venues, all ages venues predominantly around town. And this project has seen four EPs released together. SOG got an official week off school to record at Southlink Productions, a community studio led by engineer-producer Nick Rowan. Tane Cotton recorded

Civil Talk himself at War Possum Studios, and you know Juno and Vagina Dry decided to do the same with Tane Cotton. Each band gets their own side of a vinyl and EP cover, a double vinyl with sleeves and a gel bag, all very nice, and all put together by Dunn Records, which is the project of Natasha Griffiths. And here's what Natasha Griffiths has to say about all of this. This is the time where often young bands can end up in the wilderness years with no money to release a record, quote unquote, properly, or tour outside of their hometown. Things stagnate. While a bonus of playing all the time means Dunedin's artists are next level in their musicianship, there's a real chance that after a bit more time of playing the same venues over and over, some of these musicians may just end up being like those people in the future, reflecting on that nice time they had when they were in a band when they were young. So to prevent this from happening, to ensure these career artists stay on a path of continuing to create as they should, I decided to invite these bands to be part of a record release inspired by the 1980s classic Flying Nun release, Dunedin Double. Natasha Griffiths goes on to say, yes, the one from more than 40 years ago. This is a 4-EP double vinyl release capturing this moment in time and introducing these bands to a wider world. It's taken one of them now, Civil Talk, with 100 different people, and they'll back that up with You Know Juno and Skyscrapers.

from Utipoti, Dunedin. You know Juno, there was Skyscrapers, and before that, Civil Talk with 100 different people. The four EPs, if you want to get your own copy of them, and of course, why wouldn't you? I recommend Relics Music here in Dunedin, relicsmusic.co.nz. If you're elsewhere in the country, just order it through there, eh? All right, so we're going to move on to another band with a Dunedin connection, now based in Nelson, this indie rock band, Music Sucks. This started out as a Dunedin project for Sam Wilkinson, since moved on and has put out a couple of albums and several singles. This one called Mr. Brown may or may not be making some reference to New Zealand Health Minister.

That's Music Sucks with Mr. Brown. You're listening to Certain Sound, music from Aotearoa, New Zealand. And we move on to a track now from Living Perfection, which is the project of Mate Vala, a songwriter and producer based in Tamaki Makaurau, Auckland. From the album, which is out now, Ovo Jeza Tebe, I think I've got that right. Sorry if I haven't. Living Perfection with Steel and Soul.

Living Perfection with Steel and Soul. We continue focusing on new releases here on Certain Sound. The next one up from Whisper Dish. This band started out as a DIY solo project of Tim McNaughton, a former guitarist for the band Marlon's Dreaming. The group since expanded into a four-piece band for live purposes, playing across the country. Whisper Dish recorded their early music in a small cottage in Auckland. They've since released a trio of EPs, including The Desert Wind and Higher Now, and their latest one being Ordinary Life. And here's the title track, Whisper Dish, Ordinary Life.

Whisper Dish with Ordinary Life. We've got time for one more track on today's edition of Certain Sound. It's been great to bring you new music. And this one's a dance track, so get ready. It's Pixie Lane with Don't Care.

It's Auckland-based DJ producer Pitsy Lane there with Don't Care. And that brings us to a close of this edition of Certain Sound. I hope you've enjoyed listening to some of the new tracks that we've been able to share with you here on ORFM. And if you'd like to listen again, of course, to any edition of Certain Sound, you can go to ORFM's website, oar.org.nz, and look for Certain Sound. 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And coming up over the next few weeks, selections of a very different sort from your other hosts and guest presenters here on Certain Sound. Get out there, and if you're in a position to be able to afford to purchase some of this wonderful music, then please do so. And as we've heard today, a number of them out on the road doing shows, the best place to catch all this music. I'll be back hosting again in a few weeks' time, but there's another fresh edition of Certain Sound coming away same time next week.

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1: Hello and welcome. You're listening to Art Waves, the programme of Arts Centre, 105.4 FM here in Dunedin. I usually say it's a beautiful sunny day in Dunedin, but it's a little bit inclement and there's a little bit of moisture, or shall we say precipitation in the air. So welcome to the show. We've got lots coming up, and of course today we're celebrating Matariki. For our artists at Arts Centre, we've got our Matariki celebration tonight, and then we've got obviously the public holiday on Friday, but more of that to come. Here's UB40 with a bit of, I think it's going to rain today.

0: Agency said no ransom had been paid. World News from the BBC. Ukraine's President Volodymyr Zelensky says 11 people were injured in the latest overnight Russian bombardment of Kyiv. He said civilian infrastructure, residential buildings, offices and a seminary were damaged. There were also strikes in Ukraine's Odessa region. Officials say 2 people were killed. Uganda's government says at least 16 people have died from hunger in recent weeks in the northeastern region of Karamoja due to prolonged drought. A statement from Uganda's prime minister said thousands of families have been left without food as the dry spells has destroyed crops. Experts say the region's recurring food shortages are driven by a combination of climate change, insufficient rainfall, deforestation and overgrazing. Officials in southern Spain say emergency teams finally have the upper hand over the raging wildfires that have killed at least a dozen people this week. Calmer winds and cooler temperatures have helped. Our correspondent Guy Hedgeco is in Almería.
1: It is still raging. Efforts to contain it are continuing. We're told that there are 500 firefighters currently battling the blaze. I'm in Los Gallardos, which is very near where the fire started last Thursday, and a number of water planes have just been flying overhead, carrying water to the site of the fire. We're told that more than 6,000 hectares have now been burned in this area. 1,400 people are evacuated. The good news is that temperatures have dropped slightly today, so we're not seeing quite the same heat that we had been seeing over the last few days.
0: At the Wimbledon tennis tournament, 2 Czech players will face each other in the women's singles final today. Karolina Muchová and Linda Noskova will compete for their first Grand Slam. It will be the 3rd time in 4 years that a Czech player has won the women's title. Today is Noskova's first Wimbledon final. That's the latest BBC News.
2: Hello and welcome to NewsHour, live from the BBC World Service in London. I'm Rebecca Kesby and we begin this programme in Spain, where hundreds of firefighters are still battling to contain wildfires in the southeast of the country. 12 people are known to have been killed, but 23 people are still missing, mostly around the village of Bedar. We'll get a live update with our reporter who's in the area in just a moment. But first, let's hear from some of the survivors. This man says some are lucky to be alive.
3: That was really awful, really awful. Gas cylinders exploding, everything. Houses on fire, windows shattering. Because there are witnesses. They were caught in a large villa in the middle of a pine forest and they got away by the skin of their teeth.
2: Well, earlier I spoke to Peter Rowlandson, who lives near to Bedar. He says there's been a sustained heat wave in the region, and then he explained when he became aware of the fire.
4: Well, the first thing we saw was we thought there was a cloud in the sky because the sun suddenly went in. So we went out to the back of our property. At the back of our property, there's a row of hills and small mountains, vegetation. And there was just a lot of smoke billowing up behind the hills, at which stage we then realised something was not right. That was about 3 o'clock on Thursday. That particular day, it was also very hot, bouncing off 40 degrees, and there was swirling hot winds. So the fire actually caught very quickly. We're actually in Los Gallardos village, which is separate to the areas that have actually been burnt. With the wind, it was very, very scary thinking it would actually come towards us.
2: Well, it does seem to have been moving incredibly fast, this fire. That's one of the things that people have been talking about, telling us it came with real speed. What made you decide to evacuate?
4: We weren't actually told to evacuate at that stage. Basically, because my wife's asthmatic, we're getting a lot of smoke blowing down into the property. We decided to go and stay at a relative's house about 12 kilometres away on the coast.
2: I know you've only lived there a couple of years or so, but you've been travelling to that area for many years. You know it really well. What can you tell us about this area of Spain and why this fire may have taken hold so fast?
4: The last winter, it was very wet, and so the vegetation grew more than it would have done normally, and then followed by a very dry period, May, June, July. And so the vegetation was tinder dry, and that's coupled with the fact that a lot of the houses in the Bedar area.

0: which is one of the worst affected areas. A lot of them are actually up dirt tracks, so the access and exit routes are quite difficult. There's not a great deal of choice on where you can go and what you can do. In our village, I think I counted the other day, I think we've got six or seven exit routes on tarmac, proper tarmac roads, which take you out onto very fast roads very quickly. We've got friends that live in Bedarn, and as far as I know, some of their properties actually in the village are okay. We've got another friend who's unfortunately his property has been burnt to the ground,
1: Oh dear, I'm
0: and that was
1: sorry to hear.
0: only about 2 kilometres from Bedarn village. But it takes, just to give you an idea, it takes 15 to 20 minutes to drive that actually back into the village. So it's, the tracks are very, very remote and very bumpy.
1: It does sound as if some people have also been killed in a car. The authorities are saying at least 4 people have been killed in a car, presumably trying to get out. I mean, it's a dreadful story. This area, it is very hilly, but I mean, most of the houses in some of it are sort of old farmhouses, aren't they?
0: Historically, the area was there was a lot of farming activity in the area. So probably at that stage, there were probably goats, and a herd of goats and things were actually taking care of some of the vegetation, and obviously some of the land was arable. So they were probably working the land. So maybe there wasn't so much dry vegetation just sort of lying around the place.
1: So, Peter, I mean, Spain is very used to extremely hot weather, bushfires as well. The authorities do tackle them regularly. Is this one different, though?
0: Well, I think just the speed of the thing and the access has been difficult, and the fact that had this extremely it started on an extremely hot day with extremely hot winds blowing just in every direction, swirling winds, has actually made it worse. And we've been coming here for over 40 years, and we found that it's got a lot wetter in the winter, and certainly a lot hotter for longer in the summer. I would say a lot of it is global warming, yes.
1: Peter Rowlandson there, who lives near the village of Bedar. Well, we can cross live to the BBC's Guy Hedgecoe now, who's near that fire zone. Guy, thanks very much for coming on. What are we hearing from the emergency responders at this point? Are they able to get the fires under control?
2: Hello, Rebecca. Well, we know that around 500 firefighters have been battling the fire over the last few days. And it's been very tough because of the conditions, the wind and the very hot conditions. But there has been some good news the last few hours because the temperature has dropped slightly. I mean, it's still quite hot, but not nearly as hot as it has been. There was a heat wave a couple of days ago. So that has made things easier for the firefighters. The wind has dropped slightly, and that is absolutely crucial. So we've had a sort of note of cautious optimism from the firefighters, from the local authorities, in the sense that they're saying that the end could be in sight in terms of bringing this fire under control. But more than 6,000 hectares have been burned, and 1,400 people are still evacuated. So, clearly there's a lot of work to do, and they're being very cautious about, making any predictions.
1: Yeah, and it does seem as if quite a few properties have been completely destroyed, and we're still hearing there's quite a lot of people missing.
2: Yes, that's right. I mean, there's still 23 people unaccounted for. And I think that is a big worry because, we have that death toll of 12 people confirmed to have died in the fire. We're still waiting for their identification to find out exactly what countries they're from. But with these other people who are still missing or unaccounted for, there are concerns that some of them, or many of them, may have met the same fate, particularly in these sort of relatively isolated areas that we've just been hearing about, these areas away from towns and villages where people are living in or renting out homes or holiday homes in sort of rural areas that don't have a sort of easy evacuation route out.
1: And don't know the area maybe as locals would do. You say the temperature's dropped a little bit, but the general heat wave continues across Europe at the moment. The authorities must be worried about other fires breaking out.
2: Yes, and this is not the only fire that's been burning in Spain over the last few days. There's been a wave of fires in the northeast in Catalonia.

0: and some other parts across the north as well. And normally in Spain, the areas that tend to be worst hit are these sort of big, very rural, sparsely populated areas. And, you know, those are areas which are often not as well maintained as other areas. Because they're sparsely populated, there are not people around to look after them or to clear up the vegetation. So the fire risk at the moment is extremely high, not just here in the southeast, but across much of Spain.
1: And very briefly, a lot of people pointing to climate change as being one of the reasons this heat wave is lasting so long, briefly.
0: Yes, I mean, there does seem to be, I think, a consensus. If you talk to Spaniards, you know, people seem to accept this, that summers are longer now. The heat waves seem to be coming more frequently. They seem to be coming earlier. We had a heat wave in May this year.
2: That's very early. Mm-hmm.
0: We're on our second heat wave of the summer right now, as well as that other one in May. So there is a feeling that the climate is changing here in Spain.
1: Guy, thank you very much for joining us live there. That's the BBC's Guy Hedgeco there near those fires in southern Spain. Next to Ukraine, where today the authorities have been reporting more Russian missile strikes in the capital, Kyiv. A series of explosions early this morning led to residents being told to stay indoors. It follows Ukrainian strikes on Russian oil infrastructure on Friday. There's also been a dramatic increase in Russian attacks recently on the southeastern city of Zaporizhia. Drones and bombs have inflicted severe damage to infrastructure, but also to residential housing, killing civilians. Our correspondent Vitaly Shevchenko has this report.
3: Tuesday, the 30th of June, was a very busy and stressful day for Anna Holovchenko, an IT specialist in Zaporizhia. It started early, very early.
4: I woke up at 5 in the morning because of explosions. Glide bombs were hitting the suburbs. I had a look at what was going on, cursed, and turned over to go back to sleep because it was so early. Then there was another wave. At about 6, Shahed drones started flying overhead and they started to shoot them down. It got pretty loud. That's when I realised I'm not getting any more sleep and started to get ready for work.
3: And things did not get easier for Anna from then on. The internet disappeared at work after a drone strike cut a cable. A Shahed crashed nearby with a massive bang. And then there were more bomb strikes. That's just another ordinary day in Zaporizhia, she told me. Over the past few weeks, security there has deteriorated sharply. Numerous buses, petrol stations, schools, government offices and residential houses have been hit by Russian drones and bombs. The local council has had to meet in an underground bunker. Zaporizhia's acting mayor, Rehina Kharchenko, told me that the authorities are building more shelters, putting up anti-drone nets and applying anti-shatter film to windows in schools, hospitals and other public buildings.
5: Personally, I'm very afraid. I was sitting here in my office last Monday, listening to all the explosions. My window was shaking. When it got too loud, I took cover in the toilet. That's how we live. I live in an ordinary high-rise on the 7th floor. I've got no personal bunker with 10 bodyguards in it with drone detectors. People are trying to stay in safe locations. If we know the night is going to be tough, we sleep on the floor in the corridor with no windows.
3: Attacks on Zaporizhia intensified in early June, even though Ukrainian forces had pushed Russian troops a few kilometres away from the city. The Russians appear to have found better ways of getting their drones to Zaporizhia and avoiding Ukrainian jamming. Towards the end of my conversation with Anna, I ask her if she has ever considered leaving her city.
4: The thought has occurred to me. It may sound strange, but I don't think the situation is critical yet. We've got food, fuel, everything. Why would I leave? Maybe I'm not easily scared. We're just trying to stay safe and we're doing all we can to survive until our victory.
1: That report from Ukraine by our correspondent Vitaly Shevchenko there.

0: coming up in the next few minutes. Two Czech tennis players will face each other later today in the women's final at Wimbledon. So what is the secret of Czech success?
1: It was funny but when John McEnroe asks, is it in the beer or something? But no, I just always believe that it starts with the coaching. It starts with the technique. And we really do have very good coaches. Even in the smaller clubs all over Czech Republic, there's always a coach who knows the technique very well and can teach it to the kids.
0: That's Czech tennis great Hanna Mandlíková. There, more from her in just a few minutes' time. Our headlines this hour: Iran's foreign minister has arrived in Oman ahead of scheduled negotiations with the United States. We're coming back to that story later. And the first ever compensation payments for the US government are being made to people affected by the mysterious Havana syndrome. More on that to come too. You're with NewsHour live from the BBC. I'm Rebecca Kesby. Like many countries, South Korea has a problem with its low birth rate, but Buddhist temples have been stepping in with a romantic solution: bi-monthly matchmaking retreats. They started back in 2023 when the country recorded the lowest birth rate in the world. And today, the country's birth rate is bouncing back. And the interest among young people in dating and even marriage is apparently soaring. Our correspondent in Seoul, Jake Kwon, headed to the secluded mountainside temple to meet the singles looking for love.
2: We're at Donghwasa, a Buddhist temple in the south of the country. And here, there are 12 men and 12 women, very busy talking to each other.
3: This is Nanenjollo, or I'm going to the temple, a two-day matchmaking retreat organized by the country's largest Buddhist group. It began in 2023, inspired by a hit dating show. That year, South Korea recorded the lowest birth rate in the world. The host, Yoo Chul-ju, made it his work to bring young men and women together.
4: Buddhists have always been the first to take action when our country was in trouble. Low births are a national crisis. We had to do something about it.
3: The day began with awkward introductions and ice-breaking round in the courtyard.
5: I think I want to have some baby and family, you know. I really like to care somebody.
3: This is Enyo. He surprised everyone with pastries he baked the night before.
5: And that's why I came here with some cookies. And I really want to wish to make a family with good people.
3: Another participant, Son Ye-ji, says she always wanted to get married in her 20s.
6: I used to work in a big city and had many friends and things to do. But since I moved to the provinces, it's not easy to date. Everyone at work is older.
7: For lunch, it's the talent showcase time. And I'm in the room with 24 participants. And these people were selected out of the 1,600 who applied. And organizers have selected them based on how serious they are about finding their partner. And I can tell.
3: Enyo sings a love song while Son Ye-ji dances to a K-pop number. One woman plays a flute she had learned just for this event. Everyone is sincere, as if this is their only shot at love. And that's because dating can be hard in South Korea. People typically meet romantic partners through school or sogyeting, a blind date set up by friends. But failing that, small talk in big cities is rare. Drinking is down, and dating apps never really took off. And before they can catch their breath, it's already time for women to pick their partner for the dinner date. Son Ye-ji picked Mino, a 32-year-old civil servant whose soft-spoken demeanor proved quite popular with women, while Enyo, who had a strong start, did not get picked.
5: Well, I feel a little bit sad, you know, because the results are quite bad.
8: Okay, you're not letting your spirit down.
5: Yeah,
8: still gonna try.
5: Yes.
8: Yeah.
3: The sun has gone down and we're nearing the end of the day. The host reminds them that there is no bedtime and the night in the temple can be full of surprises. To Son Ye-ji's dismay, Mino is taken on a date by another woman. And in the morning, eight couples emerge.
7: The organizer says he sees about 50 to 60% match rate.

0: So today, this is a success. And while they go outside and take a group photo, the ones who couldn't find the match, they watch on.
1: Everyone was so interesting and nice. Oh, I loved it. We stayed up until 3 a.m. last night just yapping.
2: You're okay? You didn't find a husband today?
1: Yeah, I made great friends here.
3: And that was the BBC's Jake Kwon with that romantic tale from South Korea. Now it's the final weekend of the Wimbledon Tennis Championships, and in just a few hours' time, the women's single final will be taking place on centre court. It's going to be an all-Czech affair, with Karolina Mukova facing her compatriot, Linda Neskova. They come in a long line of Czech tennis players who've won major championships. Martina Navratilova, of course, chief among them, winning a record 9 Wimbledon singles titles. Well, the last time two Czech-born women contested the final was back in 1986, when Navratilova beat Hanna Mandlíková. And my colleague Celia Hatton has been speaking to Hanna about today's final and the two finalists.
4: I know Linda very well because my daughter played in the juniors with her. And she had always this kind of calmness about her, you know, like very quiet, very confident on the court and didn't show that much emotions. So I think that suits her very well for her game, you know. She doesn't panic. She just stays on the court trying to do her best. Karolina, I know very well too. You know, it's funny because they're both from Moravia. It's like they're very calm. I think that suits them both. Prague people and where I come from, they're a little bit more... I don't know, because it's the biggest city or something. I don't know. They're a little bit more, I would say, more outspoken, more different people.
5: Hanna, what is it about the Czech Republic?
4: Oh, my God.
5: So many great tennis players, especially in the women's game.
4: I know. It's crazy. I mean, it was funny but when John McEnroe asked, is it in the beer or something? But no, I just always believe that it starts with the coaching. It starts with the technique. And we really do have very good coaches. Even in the smaller clubs all over Czech Republic, there's always a coach who knows the technique very well and can teach it to the kids. Usually, if you look at Czech players, they have good techniques. And I think that's what it is.
5: Hanna, you played in the women's singles final twice at Wimbledon. What's it like to step out on center court with so much at stake?
4: Yeah, well, I tell you, first time I was 18, I had no idea what was going on because I was in the final so nervous. You know, it's like I play against Chris and it's like special. It's really, everybody always tries to explain it, but Wimbledon is just the top of the Grand Slams. And, you know, it's just totally out of this world, really, because to win Wimbledon, it's like totally different than the other Grand Slams. And in my book, and I think with lots of, I think most of the players, Wimbledon is number one from all the Grand Slams if you win it.
5: Mm. Is the crowd different at Wimbledon?
4: Different, totally. They're quiet, they understand, they know where to react, when to not react. They understand the sport very well, very well. And they just very nice and polite people, and they still make it excited, though. Exciting. It's just, it's a pleasure, really, to play in Wimbledon. It really is.
5: Mm. If you could send a message to the two players today, what would you say to them?
4: I would say to them that they should be very, very proud of themselves, what they achieved, because they both went through a very hard times in their lives already. Karolina with her injuries and Linda with her mom. And I think they should be very, very proud of themselves. And it's a pity that it cannot be that they both cannot win, you know, because they both deserve it. And I wish them all the best. And doesn't matter who won, who will win. I just think that it's amazing they achieved this, and I'm very proud of them.
3: Czech tennis star Hanna Mandlíková there speaking to Celia Hatton, and she was the last double Czech final with Martina Navratilova in 1986. The next one is on in just a few hours' time. All the details on the tennis on the BBC sports pages, they're all over it. Lots of details about the players today, the women's match of course, and tomorrow the men's, and our correspondents are at the scene with all the details. Thank you.

0: This is the BBC World Service with the story of how a Chinese man in Mexico became one of the US's most wanted.
1: First thing they always tell me is, Miguel, are you sure this Sean's not an undercover DEA agent? And I said, no, he's a real journalist.
2: Miguel introduced me to people I'll never be able to meet on my own. Dangerous people.
1: They tell me like, well, Miguel, if this man is not what he claims to be, I'm gonna cut you in little pieces, you understand that?
2: I'm Sean Yuan from the BBC's Global China Unit, and I'm investigating Zhang Zhidong, the Chinese man accused of being a key figure in America's fentanyl crisis.
3: He was number one on the connection.
2: My search for answers will take me deep inside Mexico's cartel underworld.
0: The Chinese Fentanyl King, Thursday at 1:30 and 8:30 GMT.
4: Still to come, the US government pays out to victims of the so-called Havana syndrome. But what is it? We'll hear from an electrical warfare expert. Iran's new supreme leader pledges to avenge his father's killing as Donald Trump promises to decimate Iran if there's an assassination attempt against him. That's the backdrop to peace talks in Oman. And it's England v Norway at the World Cup. We'll get match analysis after the news.
5: BBC News with Govinda Gill. Iran's foreign minister is in Oman for the latest negotiations on the conflict with the United States. Abbas Araghchi said Iran had kept its word on the agreement that formed the basis of the earlier ceasefire. An American delegation is also expected to go to Oman, but it isn't clear whether they'll hold talks with the Iranians. The Trump administration has issued subpoenas to several New York Times journalists who reported on security concerns involving the new Air Force One. The paper said the plane, which was given to President Trump by Qatar, lacked some important security features. The US government has made the first ever compensation payments to people affected by a mysterious illness known as Havana syndrome. American diplomats reported falling ill and hearing piercing sounds at night in 2016. Ukraine's President Volodymyr Zelensky says 11 people were injured in the latest overnight Russian bombardment of Kyiv. Officials say further strikes in the Odessa region killed two people. A speedboat carrying tourists from India has capsized off southern Vietnam, killing at least 15 people. A search operation is continuing. Mali's army is carrying out operations in the north after retaking the town of Anaefis from Tuareg separatists and Islamist fighters. Reports say the separatists withdrew on Friday after being pushed back by Malian troops supported by Russia's Africa Corps. 10 newly identified victims of the Srebrenica genocide have been laid to rest in Bosnia as the country marks the 31st anniversary of the atrocity. More than 8,000 Bosnian Muslims were massacred by Bosnian Serb forces. Two Czech tennis players will face each other in the women's singles final at Wimbledon today. Karolina Muchová and Linda Noskova will compete for their first Grand Slam. BBC News.
4: Welcome back to NewsHour. Now, the US government has issued the first ever compensation payments to personnel affected by the so-called Havana syndrome, the mysterious ailment reported by American diplomats in Cuba's capital. The US Department of Defense said it had disbursed nearly $3 million in compensation. We're joined now live by Dr. Thomas Withington, who's an analyst with the defense think tank, the Royal United Services Institute, specializes in electronic warfare, radar and military communications. Dr. Withington, what are the symptoms first of Havana syndrome broadly?
6: Well, it's delightful to be with you this afternoon. In terms of the symptoms, there's a number that seem to be fairly common. Dizziness, nausea. In some cases, we've heard of things like nosebleeds, for instance. Acute physiological discomfort is certainly the overriding one that most of the sufferers appear to have reported. And that appears to be how this syndrome sort of manifests itself, is these kind of very unpleasant physiological sensations, such as, I said, headache, nausea, that kind of thing.
4: Yeah, it's all sort of shrouded in mystery, isn't it? I mean, are these weapons legal? Because there have been...

0: been reports that some sort of sound weapon may have been used when President Maduro was captured in Venezuela earlier this year.
1: It's a very good question. I think what complicates this is that we know so little about the kind of weapons that are being used, assuming they are being used, of course. Mm. You mentioned the capture of Nicolas Maduro, and we had these reports of a sonic weapon being used to aid that effort. Now, sonic weapons themselves are not new. Personally speaking, I've actually been in demonstrations where they've been used, and I can tell you they're particularly unpleasant. But my own very small and limited experience of that was not really, you know, I didn't feel any sort of nausea, or I didn't have any kind of pronounced physiological symptoms. I just didn't want to be in the area where this thing was being activated. But of course, what we know in terms of what's happening in the public domain compared to what is happening in the military domain and kind of the classified space, obviously that's a lot more mysterious, and by its very nature, it's much more difficult to get information about that.
0: Yeah, now we call it Havana syndrome, but I mean, there's never really been proved exactly what happened to cause it, has it?
1: Again, an excellent question. And you know, something I always think about is whenever something new comes out about Havana syndrome, such as the news we've had today concerning the compensation or reports we've had in the past, every time we get one of these reports, we get a vignette of information. In many ways, we just end up with even more questions that we need to ask. So we're getting more information that's coming out, but often that is just sort of getting us deeper into the mysterious elements of this, of, well, what's actually causing it? How could it be caused? Why do some people get symptoms but other people don't? And it's really, really difficult to try and clear up those questions with any sort of definitive answers.
0: Well, thank you for helping us understand it, at least. Thank you so much for joining us, I think, from the south of France today. That's Dr. Thomas Withington there from RUSI. You're listening to NewsHour live from the BBC. I'm Rebecca Kesby. The Iranian regime has issued a written statement they say comes from the new supreme leader, Mojtaba Khamenei. In it, he pledges to avenge the killing of his father and predecessor, Ali Khamenei. The statement says the nation demands that the blood of the martyred leader and all the martyrs of those two wars by criminal disgraced perpetrators are avenged. That statement comes just hours after President Trump posted on social media that any assassination attempt against him would be met by the US military completely destroying all areas of Iran. Well, despite those angry words from both sides, peace talks are back on today in Oman. So what are the chances that they can be successful? I've been speaking to Professor Bader Al-Saif. He's assistant professor at Kuwait University.
2: Well, Rebecca, we're in a conundrum, and it speaks to the way that the MOU has come through. It was vague from the outset, and it didn't really clarify how the Strait of Hormuz was going to open. We've been hearing different narratives from the Americans and the Iranians. The American side, along with the rest of the Gulf states, talk about the freedom of navigation, unimpeded rights for ships to come through and out of an international waterway, whereas Iran wants to ensure that it keeps its leverage on the Strait of Hormuz, one that it has exercised during the war and that it found quite lucrative for it. It has yielded some results. So we're having two competing objectives that don't coexist, that can't coexist together. And that's what's been the case. Now, the shipping hasn't been coordinated fully with Iran at some points, and that's been leading to Iran's objection. Whereas from the Omani side, they've been trying to propose a route that can ease some of the shipping concerns, especially given, if you remember, the whole mining of the Iranian part of the Hormuz, the Strait of Hormuz. Mm-hmm. So we're up into a deadline, by the way, within the MOU. It mentions a 30-day deadline when it comes to demining, which is, by the way, in a few days' time.
0: Right.
2: So that could be the off-ramp for the two sides to continue peacefully and to claim that the demining hasn't taken place. That could be one idea. But I think Oman will be playing a key role, and it's the one to watch in the next hours and days.
0: Yeah. Now, you mention the tolls, effectively, that Iran is keen to keep hold of. And Iran's Fars news agency has been reporting that there could be a plan that they will put forward in these talks to strike some sort of deal with the US that would allow the strait to effectively be managed between Oman and Iran, but basically tolling oil tankers going through.

0: through. How would that idea go down with the rest of the region, like Kuwait, for example? I mean, is that something the Kuwaiti authorities would be happy to go along with, or do they want to see free trade as well?
1: It goes beyond Kuwait, the Gulf states, and the region, frankly, Rebecca. This is an issue that the international community needs to be very clear on. If we're going to start tolling and adding fees, this is going to only increase a very fragile economic downturn because of the war and because of the situation globally. I think where we need to go is be very clear on how we maintain the integrity of the waterways. And what Iran is trying to do by imposing that toll is trying to add another lever of pressure to ensure that its frozen assets are given up, given back to them, and to ensure that the sanctions regimen that's been on Iran for decades also dismantles. I think that's what's at play. We need to focus on all the issues that are designed around this conflict and how we can resolve them. And the financial component from the Iranian side needs to also be put on the table.
0: Well, that's right. I mean, the reality of the situation can't be avoided by both sides. I mean, part of the reason the MOU came into being was because both sides wanted to end the war, you know, but we've had all this talk getting ever more violent in the past few days. Trump declaring the ceasefire over. We've now had the new supreme leader effectively threatening Donald Trump with assassination. Is that the reality of the relationship, or are there discussions behind the scenes that we're not hearing about?
1: Look, we're fighting different wars at the same time, and the war of narratives did not dissipate or disappear throughout this whole war from its outset and even prior. So that kind of rhetoric from both sides will continue. But I don't want to focus on that kind of rhetoric alone. We need to look at things on the ground. And rightly so, as you noted, both sides are keen on ending the conflict, but they want to end it on their own terms. And that's what's not been possible. And that's where the mediators need to come in and bridge the gaps.
0: That's Beda Al-Saif, professor at Kuwait University, speaking to us a short time ago. We can now cross to speak to Borzo Daragahi, who's an Iranian-American journalist in Paris, monitoring developments in Iran. And first of all, Borzo, I wonder if you can tell us your reading of this, what seems like a rather threatening message from the new supreme leader today, pledging to avenge the killing of his father and indeed his wife.
2: Yeah, I mean, he also said it, he couched it in religious terms and Quranic terms. He put it in the context of the themes of martyrdom in Shia Islam. And it was phrased as the duty of the nation to avenge what happened to his father and what happened to the country because of this sneak attack on Iran on February 28th. And so I think that that is important context to add to that. It wasn't like an operational command to take revenge right now.
0: Right, understood. But nonetheless, the threatening language from both sides doesn't really bode well for peace talks, do they? But I wonder if there's other things going on behind the scenes, because some of the media in the US is reporting private messages, acknowledgement from Tehran that the attacks on the three oil tankers earlier this week, which led to President Trump saying the ceasefire was over and all the latest strikes, they're saying that Tehran has acknowledged that that was a mistake and they want them to acknowledge it publicly. Do you know anything about this?
2: I don't know anything about that. And I would take that with a pinch of salt as well, because it is the Trump administration essentially leaking to CBS News that they were told this in private conversations. It just sounds very fishy. It could be that one of the mediators said, look, there is this regret on the part of the Iranians for what happened. Let's get back together. I just don't think that the Iranians are, the security forces are fractionalized to meet the narrative that the Trump administration portrayed of a rogue faction of the IRGC launching these attacks. That just does not square with reality.
0: Yeah, so in terms of the reality, when this deal was made, as we were saying to the professor before, both sides were quite keen for it to end because it's not really in Iran's interest to continue with this war, and President Trump is desperate to end it before the midterm elections.
2: Yeah, I think there is incentive on the side, on the part of both countries, to end the conflict. There is an incentive on the part of Iran to end the conflict. But

0: also very strong voices inside Iran who say that ending the conflict too early was a mistake. The U.S. and the world didn't suffer enough. Israel didn't get hit hard enough, that it was a mistake, even a stab in the back for the negotiators to end the conflict and agree to this memorandum of understanding that is not worth the ink of, on the paper that it's written on. And so there is a lot of pressure on the part of Iranians to resume armed conflict, even if there is an incentive as well to end the armed conflict.
1: Very good to speak to you. Thank you so much for joining us live there. That's Borzu Daragahi there, an Iranian-American journalist currently in Paris monitoring developments there. Those peace talks, we understand, getting underway in Oman today. Now, here in the UK, there is profound shock across the political spectrum after the murder of a former government minister, Anne Widdecombe. Police have released a 26-year-old man who was arrested yesterday, saying he's no longer part of the investigation. As the investigation continues, the killing has horrified local people. Anne Widdecombe was 78 years old. She lived alone in an idyllic village in Devon, just on the edge of Dartmoor, which is a national park. And police aren't saying much about a possible motive. It's not yet known whether it could have been a political motive. We're joined now live by our British politics correspondent, Rob Watson. First, Rob, the circumstances of this death and the investigation so far.
2: Yes, well, the police have now said, Rebecca, that they believe that she was killed not on Thursday, as perhaps had originally been thought, because that was when the ambulance services discovered her body after they were alerted by a carer, and that's when the police were involved. But the police now say they believe that the attack happened, a brutal attack, around about Wednesday lunchtime, UK time. Now, they said they had released someone who they had thought had named as a suspect in the murder this morning. They say that they are still looking for someone. That person was 26 and white, and that is still the profile of the person they are looking for. They say that the investigation is proceeding at pace. That's the kind of language that the police always use. But, I mean, as of yet, no idea, no further arrests, and no idea of motive whatsoever.
1: I mean, Anne Widdecombe was a very well-known figure in politics for decades, really. She was a Conservative MP for many years, more recently associated with Nigel Farage's Reform Party. She did have very strong views, but I mean, even people who didn't agree with her liked her personally, and she did very well on TV shows.
2: Yes, I mean, I guess that's what really brought her to the public's attention. She'd been a robustly right-wing politician for many years, Rebecca. She was very much, to set her in context, she was socially conservative, she was against abortion, she was in favour of the death penalty, she thought that maybe one day there would be a cure for homosexuality, she was very much in favour of Brexit. But I guess, you know, what gave her a second lease on life was appearing in these reality TV shows. One was Strictly Come Dancing and the other one was something called Celebrity Big Brother. And I guess what appealed in both her political life and in the reality TV life was that she had a certain authenticity. You know, I mean, she didn't beat about the bush. Unlike a lot of politicians where they give mealy-mouthed answers. I know this from personal experience in interviewing her. You knew exactly where you stood with her.
1: And a good sense of humour as well. But one thing that's really shocking and quite frightening local people, I suspect, is that she, despite having a large personality, was absolutely tiny. I mean, she was barely 5 foot tall. And this area of Devon that she lived in has got a really low crime rate, hasn't it?
2: It really has. I mean, you couldn't imagine somewhere, it's near where I go on my annual holidays, so I know the area well. I mean, you couldn't imagine a place where you'd be least likely to expect any kind of crime, never mind murder. I mean, people don't tend to lock their doors, people don't tend to lock their cars very much. And, you know, in the whole of 2025 in Devon, which is in the southwest of England, there were just 9 homicides. So I think it gives you an idea of how incredibly rare this is.
1: Well, that police investigation continues, Rob. Thanks so much for joining us with the latest on that. The murder, it seems, of Anne Widdecombe, former government minister here in the UK.

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1: When I wake up, I have to do my chores, wash dishes, mop the house, and then I come for ballet.
2: 2, 3, 4.
3: Lydia's childhood has been full of uncertainty, but for her and hundreds of other children living here in Kibera, ballet has remained a constant.
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5: Our top story this hour, hundreds of firefighters are still battling to contain wildfires in the southeast of Spain. Earlier, we heard from one resident.
6: We thought there was a cloud in the sky because the sun suddenly went in and there was just a lot of smoke billowing up behind the hills. That particular day, it was also very hot, bouncing off 40 degrees, and there was swirling hot winds. So the fire actually caught very quickly. With the wind, the way it was very, very scary, thinking it would actually come towards us.
5: Other headlines, Iran's foreign minister is in Oman to hold talks with mediators after renewed fighting flared up this week with the United States. And the Trump administration has issued subpoenas to New York Times journalists who reported on security concerns about a plane he was given by the president of Qatar. You're with NewsHour Live with me, Rebecca Kesby, and it is with complete BBC impartiality that I turn to our final item this hour, the next quarterfinal match at the Men's Football World Cup later today between England and Norway. It's being billed as something of a grudge match going back 1,000 years to when marauding Vikings repeatedly invaded these isles. That's before they all assimilated into the local population and everyone made friends. There's been a lot of friendly banter heading into this match, let's put it that way. We've got two fans live on the line. Joachim Rodron was lucky enough to win tickets to see Norway play in the World Cup. He's now back at home in Oslo and joins us. And Andy Milne is an England fan who joins us from Miami because, and I hope I'm reading my notes correctly here, because it says here that you sold your house, Andy, to get the cash to follow England to the World Cup. Is that true?
7: It's a story that's doing the rounds. I took early retirement and I had a second house, which was always an investment. And we have sold that one and some of the money is being used to fund my travels.
5: Okay, so, yes. So it's partly true. Okay, very good.
7: Partly true, but don't worry, I do have a place to live.
5: And Joachim, you were lucky enough to win tickets. Talk us through that.
8: Yeah, it was the sort of a cooperation with Visa. It was obviously one of the cooperators with FIFA. So I just applied for the group stage games for Norway, and luckily I was granted 2 tickets. So full perfection in my part. So I was lucky enough to bring my father-in-law on the trip. So we had a really nice time.
5: Very good call to take the father-in-law. I'm sure that will go well in the years to come. And how has your experience been in the United States?
8: It was incredible. We skipped the first game against Iraqi. Unfortunately, the dates didn't align with us. So we went to the Senegal game and we flew over New York. And just the sight of the massive building there was incredible. And of course, we were lucky enough to be there at the same time as thousands of Norwegian road at the Times Square. So
5: and
8: it
5: did
8: was
5: incredible.
8: We didn't participate in that rowing, but we were walking with our Norway shirts down the streets and everybody just walked up to us and said, "Oh, are you those crazy rowing guys? We support you. We hope you beat France. We hope you beat Senegal." So that was fun.
5: And Andy, how do you assess the mood there in the United States? Because some people, you know, were worried that it hasn't had the background that many Europeans

0: Or South American countries have had a love affair with football, but there does seem to have been quite a lot of enthusiasm in the States.
1: It's been great over here. This is my 10th World Cup, and every World Cup that you go to, the local populace, they're really desperate to show you just how great their country is, and it's exactly the same here. Also, I haven't been to Canada, but I have been to Mexico on my tours, and the Mexicans were really enthusiastic and really welcoming as well. So, yeah, I've had a fantastic time out here.
0: Well, I mean, you're clearly a diehard England fan, and many of our listeners will be aware of the phrase 60 years of hurt now. It's 60 years since England last won the World Cup. Can they do it this year?
1: Look, we've got a great team. We certainly can. I think that all England fans come to tournaments nowadays with a huge amount of optimism, sort of tinged with
0: a
1: dose of reality. and expectation. We've got a great team, and we're right in the mix. There's only six teams left in the tournament now, and we're one of them.
0: Joachim, I mentioned the friendly banter leading into this. There's been all sorts of brilliant memes about your front man, Haaland, Erling Haaland, who's really captured the imaginations of people coming up with AI images of him dressed as a marauding Viking. It's kind of captured the imagination. Can he do it for your team tonight?
2: He certainly can. I think he's proven now in the Premier League, and of course with the both the qualification, I think he scored twice as many goals as the second one, amongst them Harry Kane in the qualification. So he definitely has the quality to shoot Norway through. But of course, it's 11 against 11, so anything can happen within those 90 minutes or 120 if it's extra time. So we'll just have to wait and see, I guess.
0: Well, there's a lot of anticipation here in the office, and apparently extra time is doing the rounds. People do think it could go to extra time, Andy. How are your nerves ahead of this match?
1: My nerves are ahead of just about every single knockout match, afraid. I think we've got it. I think we've got it in us. I'm quietly confident that we're going to come through. Erling Haaland is he's an absolute monster.
0: in a good way.
1: But you know, the debate at the moment is who would win in a fight, Erling Haaland or Thor. And and Erling Haaland is the name that's coming out on top. So we're hoping that we can subdue him and cut through this.
0: I mean, he's a spectacular player, Joachim. I mean, part of it obviously is the skill and the drive, but he's also really fast.
2: Yeah, it's incredible that you don't really see that often that you have a fast, tall and strong player who is also technical. That is very rare. So I don't think we'll see anyone like that, especially in Norway, for many, many years to come. That's for sure.
0: And for the English side, Andy, Harry Kane has been dressed up as an Anglo-Saxon through a lot of this week leading into this match, with a helmet ready to take on the marauding Vikings. He's been in the game for many years now. How do you rate his chances tonight?
1: Harry Kane is just magnificent. I mean, you look at the number of goals that he's scored, and he's way ahead of any other previous English goal scorer. We've got a great team. I think we're more worried about our defence. We've got injuries, and we've got people who are out.
0: Red card, of course, controversially. Yeah.
1: Yeah. Well, and that red card has been extended for two games now. So I don't think Donald Trump's going to come in and remove that one for us, unfortunately. We're a little bit worried about defensively how we're going to line up, but it could be a very high-scoring game, this one.
0: Well, just very briefly then, your predicted score. Andy first.
1: I am quietly confident. I'm going to go for 2-0 to England.
0: OK. Joachim?
2: My guess is 2-2 in ordinary time and 3-2 in extra time. 2-2 in the ordinary 90 minutes.
0: No, 3-2 to who? Who's the winner?
2: Norway.

0: of course.
1: Well, we'll have to see about that. Good luck to both teams.
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3: I'm Charmaine Cozier. 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
5: A statue of St. Olga stands tall in central Kyiv, wearing a flak jacket, looking over the city. We'll go through myths and stories to find out who this 10th century saint was and why her brutal past may not be so saintly.
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6: I'm Alicia Forkman, and coming up here on the BBC World Service, a new kind of wildlife crime. Forget elephant ivory, forget rhino horn. Kenya's smugglers have found a new prize. Ants. Specifically, queen ants. And they're going for big money.
7: Every single ant we see here, they are all sisters. All daughters of a single queen who founded this nest when she landed here at least, I would say, 50 years ago.
6: Why are these tiny creatures so valuable, and who wants them? In the documentary, I travel to the shores of Lake Naivasha, where two Belgian teenagers were arrested with 5,000 queens, packed in test tubes and ready for shipping. Secrets of the ant trade. The documentary with me, Elysia Folkman, in 5 minutes after the news.
1: BBC News with Govinda Gill. Iran's foreign minister is in Oman as mediators try to find a way to end the war with the United States. Iranian media say Abbas Araghchi will discuss the passage of ships through the Strait of Hormuz after fighting resumed over the vital waterway this week. Here's BBC Persian's Kasra Naji.
8: The Iranians always blame Americans for anything that goes wrong in that part of the world, especially now with this memorandum of understanding. But the Iranian side also is, of course, to blame. As part of this MOU, they're supposed to keep the Strait of Hormuz open to comings and goings of ships, and they haven't. They have fired at the ships there. But the core problem is that that memorandum of understanding, the wording is so vague that you can read anything from it.
1: The Trump administration has issued subpoenas to several New York Times journalists after they reported on security concerns involving the new Air Force One. The paper reported this week that the jet, a gift to President Trump from Qatar, lacked some advanced security features of its predecessor, including anti-missile capabilities. It said the Secret Service requested the new plane be switched as a security precaution for part of President Trump's trip to the NATO summit in Ankara. Ukraine's President Volodymyr Zelensky says 11 people were killed in the latest overnight Russian bombardment of Kyiv. There were also strikes in the Odessa region. Danny Eberhard reports.
9: President Zelensky posted video of firefighters at the smouldering remains of smashed buildings in Kyiv. He said the attacks had damaged civilian infrastructure, residential buildings, offices and a seminary. In Odessa, the regional governor spoke of damage to civilian infrastructure, residences and a medical clinic. Russia has a very different take. Its Ministry of Defense said sites for the production and storage of drones had been hit in Kyiv, as well as port infrastructure in the Odessa region.
1: 10 newly identified victims of the Srebrenica genocide have been laid to rest in Bosnia as the country marks the 31st anniversary of the atrocity. Thousands of people gathered for the funeral prayer and religious burials at the Srebrenica Memorial Centre. In 1995, more than 8,000 Bosnian Muslims were massacred by Bosnian Serb forces. Luis Krišok is acting High Representative for Bosnia and Herzegovina.
10: Svaka žrtva imala ime.
11: Every victim had a name, a family, a life, and a future that were taken away from them. Today we pay tribute to the victims of the Srebrenica genocide and share the pain of their families, whose loss can never be compensated. We have a duty, both to those who came before us and to those who come after us, to preserve

0: the truth and support peace and reconciliation.
1: World News from the BBC. The US government has made the first ever compensation payments to people affected by a mysterious illness known as Havana syndrome. American diplomats stationed in the Cuban capital first reported

0: I know Linda very well because my daughter played in the juniors with her. And she had always this kind of calmness about her, you know, like very quiet, very confident on the court and didn't show that much emotions. So I think that suits her very well. Karolina, I know very well too. You know, it's funny because they're both from Moravia. It's like they're very calm. I think that suits them both.
1: And at the men's final on Sunday, the defending champion Jannik Sinner will face the German second seed Alexander Zverev. BBC News.
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3: This court definitely feels like home.
4: 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She is back.
3: I love you guys so much. Thank you very much.
5: Two sisters once again on another planet.
6: And Iga Świątek, 57 minutes on the clock. She double bagels her opponent to be crowned champion.
4: Elena Rybakina, on only her second Wimbledon appearance, wins the Wimbledon title.
7: Like a magic wand, the racket in her hand.
4: Gom is flat on her back as a Roland Garros champion.
8: Andreeva down on her knees.
4: Sabalenka with a forehand return. So powerful, and another winner.
9: It'll be a first Wimbledon title for Novak Djokovic. He's done it against one of the best we've ever seen.
10: It's always has been and will be the most special tournament in my heart, the one that motivated me, inspired me to start playing tennis.
4: After losing three previous Slam finals, Alexander Zverev is a Grand Slam champion.
11: What a shot, Draper!
4: Ogier Aliassime holds his racket to the sky.
3: And it is game, set and match for Ben Shelton.
11: He serves down the centre and that will do it for Jannik Sinner, who is the Wimbledon champion.
2: Wimbledon 2026, live on Sports World with Lee James.
12: Yes, welcome to Wimbledon. So many great champions then over the years, and now a new name will be on the trophy with live commentary of the women's singles final coming up. We're also going to reflect in this hour on Spain's victory over Belgium to reach the World Cup semi-finals, and ahead of Norway's first ever World Cup quarter-final, we've got one of their biggest fans, the man who dominated the Winter Olympics, cross-country skier Johannes Herzflot-Klarbo, who won six gold medals in Milan Cortina. He'll be on with us later. So we have an all-Czech Wimbledon final then coming up between Karolina Muchová and Linda Noskova, and delighted to say we have a former world top 10 player and someone who knows exactly what this is all like coming into a Wimbledon final. Eugenie Bouchard is with us. Welcome to Sports World.
13: Thank you so much for having me.
12: Eugenie, what is it like then? It's looking a little calmer. We can see down on centre court. It's a Wimbledon final day. Very different emotions, I imagine, compared to 2014.
13: It's so different. This actually walking through the site today and it being so empty makes me nervous, and I'm not even one of the players playing. It reminds me of when I made the final here years ago, and there's a different feeling. Even so different from the semifinals. It's just that much further into the tournament. There's nobody on the inside of the grounds almost. Of course, when the match comes on, there'll be a bunch of the fans on the outside, but inside, it just, things feel different. And that made me so nervous personally when I played my final, and I think it affected how I played in the match, just because the mental aspect, just the tension and the stress increased so much. So that is something that the players today will have to be able to handle to get through.
12: We were in Toronto for the World Cup, part of our coverage there, and we were talking about great Canadian sporting achievements. And I wonder if that weight of history played a part as well, Jeannie, because you were the first Canadian to be playing in a major final. Was that going round in your head? Can you ignore the sort of enormity of what you'd achieved?
13: Yeah, you know, it was less so about the Canadian aspect and more just what it would have meant to me to win a slam. I did, you know, I had broken Canadian records up until that point. Winning the juniors was even kind of a record. And you know, I was kind of the only Canadian at that time who was doing well. So I didn't really have many peers to kind of be competitive with, which of course I wish I did, because I think it's helpful. I think you can push each other and get better. And nowadays we are seeing many more Canadian players, which is so fun. But at the time I definitely felt, even from the beginning of my journey, a little bit alone in the Canadian aspect of it. So it wasn't so much that, because I felt like I was already making history for Canada, but it was just more like, wow, how, you know, insane would it be to win a Grand Slam, and how much would this change my life? And definitely the how big that moment was affected me.
12: Can you ever just treat a Wimbledon final like another match?
13: You know, it's ultimately what you have to do, but that is so much easier said than done.

0: I remember when I walked out onto the court, even the sound from the crowd somehow seemed different. It was like more charged. There was more to it. You could feel the tension on the court. And it was hard for me to block that out and just pretend it was a match with a ball. I just couldn't figure out how to kind of reduce it to that simplicity. And I think that's what the great champions can do, is they can make it, okay, it put everything, the consequences. What if I win? What if I lose? What happens here? Put all of that to the side. Tell yourself, I'll deal with this after the match, because right now all I can really do is hit a ball. And so just making it more simple, I think, is what can help kind of alleviate that burden of the pressure you feel.
1: And you mentioned the fact you were the trailblazer for Canada. There was no one else doing it from your country. Can it help the two players in this final then, the fact that they are both from Czechia, they've played together on the Olympic team, they know each other very well, is that going to help them settle into their first Wimbledon final?
0: There's a aspect of that which I think is helpful, in the sense of there will be less nerves, because also not even them, you know, knowing each other, but just having had so many successful Czech players before. I mean, we have, you know, Martina Navratilova, you know, on the desk with us chatting about these girls. And so there's this sense of like, our country does this a lot. There's a bit of normalcy to it. The Czechs are so good at tennis that I think it takes off a little bit of, okay, this is like so new and different. It's not so much, because we're used to seeing Czechs in the finals here. I lost to a Czech when I lost in the finals of my slam, of my Wimbledon final. So I think they have a lot of history in that country, and I think that can help them feel like, okay, this is not the craziest thing in the world. It's kind of like almost expected from our country to do well, especially at Wimbledon. I feel like for some reason the Czechs really tend to dominate here.
1: Yeah, sorry to bring up the fact it was a Czech player in your final as well. Now, I didn't speak to you before the tournament, so you can tell me you'd planned this all along and you thought this was going to happen. For many, it's a big surprise, though. But what have you made of their progress to this final, then?
0: You know, I've always loved Muchová. I actually played her in the qualifying of Wimbledon in 2018, before anyone really knew who she was. And she was, you know, hitting great ground strokes, but also serving, volleying. And I remember looking at my coach being like, who is this girl? Like, what is going on? I ended up winning the match in three sets and qualifying for the tournament. But then a couple of years later, what does she do? She makes the final of the French Open. So it's she has a great game. I love her game. It's fun. It's interesting. It's all court. It's different. I did think she struggled a little in her semis, of course, physically and mentally. Noskova has looked more solid, I would say, mentally. And for me, in a slam final, it's all mental. So I initially, you know, rounds ago, really liked Muchová to kind of do it all. But now I'm leaning towards Noskova just because of their semifinal performances.
1: And the fact, like you say, you were playing a former Wimbledon champion in your final. And for Noskova, she's a younger player. She may feel there are more opportunities going to come her way. That may just free her up a little bit as well. What advice would you give her then? You were around about the same age, I think, when you were playing your Wimbledon final.
0: Yeah, she's technically ranked higher, which is funny. But I do think she probably feels a little bit as an underdog, because she's never made a final before and is more unknown to the general public, I would say, who watch tennis. That will be good for her, I think. Whoever has less to lose can play more freely. I would just say, you know, you have to go for it. You have to go out and take it. That's what my coach was telling me. You can't just hope that the other player misses or that they will give it to you. You know, real champions who win these big kind of tournaments have to go out and take it and go play their game. So, you know, she plays such an aggressive, you know, forward playing style. She really goes for her first strike tennis. I think that is so great on the grass. And so she just has to trust her shot. She's done them millions of times in practice. Nothing new to do. It's just about executing.
1: Well, we'll see who comes out on top in the final. What has it been like for you, though, being back playing in invitational doubles? So you're getting to play here at Wimbledon again, but being on the other side, being courtside and watching the action for the BBC.
0: I know. It's been so enjoyable working with the BBC. It's a new network I've never worked with before. So just to meet, you know, the new team, the producers, even the talent that I work with has been so fun. And it's really interesting to just see the tournament from the opposite point of view. You know, I'm so used to being the player who goes to do the interview and then doesn't think about it anymore and goes home. And now I see all the production that goes into it and the backside that even general fans don't see either. And I'm really fascinated by that whole process. And at the same time, you know, it's my first time here as a non-real player, and I got to play in the Invitational, which was such an honor. And there's mixed feelings for sure. I mean, I absolutely loved it, and being out on the court, I remember all those good feelings I have of playing tennis on these grass courts because I've had some success here. But at the same time, there is a feeling of FOMO, of like missing out on the real event and watching the matches and thinking, dang, should I be out there? I wish I was. When I first walked on site the first day, my brain actually thought I was like playing for a second. I was like, oh, I gotta go check the draw. Then I was like, whoa, relax, like I'm not even playing in this tournament. So those old habits just come back. So being at the tournament site, definitely mixed feelings of like,

0: Like, I love it, but it's also nostalgic. There's a bit of sadness that I'm not playing anymore. There's a bit of, you know, questioning, should I be playing? I mean, I'm happy with my decision to retire, but you always have those thoughts. I would be lying if I said those thoughts don't come into my head.
1: So how does it compare then? Because you would have stayed perhaps in a house around here when you were playing. Is that the same when you're now here working?
0: I did actually do the same thing. I have family that came to visit, so I got a house nearby, 5 minutes away by car, which is so fun. And yeah, even doing the whole house routine reminds me of when I was playing and buying the groceries and being able to walk to site, which is fun. It's been too hot to walk to site, though. I've always been taking a car. And so, yeah, it's really just nostalgic, I would say, going back into the old routines. And I'm just so glad I can still come to Wimbledon. And I feel like I appreciate it more. When you're here as a player, you think you're going to come here every year forever, and it feels normal to you. But when you go back to normal life, you realize, wow, Wimbledon is actually pretty special. And if you can come back in any capacity as a fan, as a player, invitational player, press, you know, media, it's just truly special, because this place is unlike anywhere else in the world.
1: Yeah, it's pretty special being here on the rooftop looking down at Centre Court, where we'll be very soon with our seat ready for the final. Yeah. Let's leave us with a couple of predictions. Have you been following the World Cup? I mentioned I was in Canada. Of course, they got to the round of 16. But what's your thoughts then? We're going to get a World Cup prediction from you, Jeannie, and then a Wimbledon prediction.
0: Yeah, no, I mean, look, I'm sad for Canada. They lost in the round of 16. I feel like that's a decent showing. You know, I feel like people expect less from us when it comes to soccer. My prediction, I mean, I feel like everyone is just going for France. They seem to be the number one contender. I don't know that much about soccer, so I'm just going to go with the easy, obvious France choice.
1: I think that's fair enough. Go with France. And then I think, were you edging towards Noskova for the final today?
0: Yeah, definitely. She's my pick. I saw both matches, you know, 2 days ago. I just think she can handle the moment better. She looks more emotionally in control, and is also a little bit, in my opinion, the underdog, and that could free her up. Muhova really, you know, felt like the moment got to her in that semifinals, and an unbelievable job to pull it out. I mean, that third set tiebreak was insane against Goff. But I wonder if there'll be lingering feelings or physical issues from that. So, Noskova, but, you know, who knows? That's why we play tennis. Anything can happen.
1: Yeah, and we can't wait for it. Thank you so much, Jeannie. Thanks for being with us.
0: Of course. Thank you so much for having me.
1: Jeannie, thanks so much. Thanks for being with us. So while I make my way to Centre Court then for the final, let's get more on what this day means for Czechia and how busy it will be for Stanislav Kučera, a Czech tennis writer from the website IDNES.
2: It's one of the biggest stories in our sports history. It never happened before that two Czech players would face in the Grand Slam final. So yeah, it's a huge, huge achievement for whole our country. And yeah, we are excited. It's a great story, because in Czech we have almost no grass courts, no opportunity to practice on grass, but still it's our most successful surface.
1: What about these two particular players though? Muchová is appearing in her second Grand Slam final. She lost at Roland Garros to Iga Świątek. Noskova, 8 years younger, appearing in her first Grand Slam final. Are they friends off court? Give us a little insight into the two players.
2: I would say they are not besties, but they are like quite good friends, because 2 years ago they played together at the Olympics doubles. They played together. They actually were aiming for medal, and then they came up short. They were fourth place, so it was quite disappointing. But they said at these Olympics 2 years ago, they kind of started to like each other more, and they become friends. It's, you know, tennis is very individual sport, so they are not real friendship like, I don't know, in normal life, because you never know when you could face the other girl in a match. Same case today. And yeah, so they know each other. They are for sure good relationships, but today, like rivals.
1: And for the Czech public, they know there's going to be a Czech champion, but is there any sense of a favourite, any kind of feeling as to where the Czech tennis fans will lend their support?
2: Difficult to say. On our website we have like a little survey who the people are cheering for, and was really 50-50. I think it's maybe Muchová is a little bit more, not difficult to say popular, but more likable, because she's showing more emotions. She's like, you can see, yeah, this is a really good player, because her game is really, really complex and amazing. Noskova is quite phlegmatic. She's not showing so much emotions. She's really, really concentrated on herself. So maybe that could, from the outside to the people, could lead to Muchová being more popular, but I think both have great stories. Muchová definitely deserves Grand Slam.

0: title Noskova is very young. I think there cannot be loser, only winners in Czech today.
1: Yeah, not often you know that you're going to be writing about a Czech winner out of a major final like this. Stanislav, thank you so much.
0: Thank you very much and enjoy the match.
2: That is Stanislav Kučera, a Czech tennis writer from the website IDNES. He's going to be very busy today, whatever the outcome. And I've now got my seat here on centre court with more build-up to come and commentary on the way here on the BBC World Service. Now, though, we're going to switch our attention to the World Cup. And first of all, some tragic news. The South Africa and Mamelodi Sundowns midfielder Jaden Adams has died at the age of 25, just weeks after featuring for his country at the World Cup. He played in all three of South Africa's group games at the tournament, where they went on to reach the knockout stages before losing to the co-host Canada in the round of 32. It is with profound shock and a heavy heart that I have learnt of the passing of Jaden Adams, said South Africa's Minister of Sport, Arts and Culture, Gayton McKenzie, in a statement. He goes on to say that South African football has lost one of its brightest young talents, and our nation mourns alongside his family, his teammates, and the millions of supporters who watched him grow up from a promising academy prospect into a full Bafana Bafana international. The news that the South Africa and Mamelodi Sundowns midfielder Jaden Adams has died at the age of 25. We'll have more on that here on the BBC World Service later. At the World Cup, the European champion Spain made it through to the semi-finals. There was a late 2-1 win over Belgium in Los Angeles. Mikel Merino came off the bench to score the decisive goal, just as he had done in the previous round, and they will play France in the semi-finals. Belgium had drawn level at 1-1 before goalkeeper Thibaut Courtois had to leave the field with an injury. And afterwards, the Real Madrid goalkeeper was keen to take the positives from the loss.
3: I think in the big tournaments, almost always, we have done well. We're very proud of everything we did till now. And I know a lot of people, a lot of times we get criticism like the golden generation never won anything and so, but we are Belgium. We're not England, we're not Spain, we're not France. We are a small country of not even 12 million people that on big tournaments are showing amazing things. And I think there's young talent coming up, and the guys that are younger now, they will get stronger in the next years. And I'm hoping that for the Euros or the next World Cup, we'll get stronger. I think we have the spirit, and I'm sure that nice things can come eventually.
2: That's Thibaut Courtois with the Belgian perspective. Let's hear now from the Spanish football journalist Juan Castro, who is following the team at this World Cup. Juan, good to have you with us on Sports World. And happy anniversary. It is 16 years to the day then from the World Cup win in South Africa. And now Spain, two wins away from the World Cup for the second time.
4: Yes, what a day in South Africa. We were champions for the first time in our football life, so we expect to repeat this in eight days' time in New Jersey. But still a long way to go. But I mean, first we have to beat the France, which is, I think, the favorite in this World Cup.
2: Yes, but with performances like they've been putting in, and with Mikel Merino scoring once again from the bench, he is turning into the super sub for this Spanish side.
4: Yeah, worth two goals when Spain more needed. Mikel was there. It's true that he has a serious injury this season, so that's the reason maybe he's not in the lineup. But most of the people already think that he deserved to be in the lineup in the semifinals. Well, two goals, and very important for Spain to be here in semifinals.
2: Yes, there are so many that can make the case, though, for being in that starting 11 with Mikel Merino coming off the bench. But it was Fabian Ruiz that started ahead of Pedri for the game against Belgium. Nico Williams coming off the bench as well. There is obviously a comparison with that anniversary of the team that won in 2010. But yeah, this side seems to have that depth as well. How would you compare the two?
4: No, I think we cannot compare both. I mean, that team in 2010, it was full of stars, full of really world-class players. Piqué, Pujol, Sergio Ramos, Iniesta, Xavi Alonso, Villa. I mean, I think you cannot compare. This team is a younger team. We have some

0: good stars like Lamine Yamal, Nico Williams, but I think they are still very young and still a long way for this team to be compared with that one.
1: What does it say about the Spanish side, though, the fact that they conceded their first goal at the tournament but then showed that real character in the second half to come through and still get the win? Is it in some ways a good thing they've had that adversity now? They've conceded and had a chance to respond.
0: Yeah, I mean, what we can say about this thing is that they are defending better than they are attacking. That I mean, curiously, the defense is being much better than the attacking players. That maybe to beat France, we need more from Lamine Yamal, Oyarzabal. We need great performance of our more dangerous player. And the defense, they are really very solid, very consistent, including the keeper. And yeah, we need both best versions, attacking and defending, to beat France, because I think France is three or more step forward.
1: But lots of positives. If we look at more recent results in the Nations League, that incredible semi-final, the 5-4, yeah. And then in the Euro semi-final. So real positives. How do you think that's going to play, though, when it comes to this World Cup semi-final?
0: I think we are in a World Cup. Everything is different. The fact that we have beaten the France in the last two important games, I think, is going to motivate them a lot. So I think it's even a negative point for Spain, because it's quite more difficult to beat again France after these two wins in the past. But we will see. I mean, this is a World Cup. Everybody can lose and win to everybody. And I think France is favorite, but we have enough arguments to beat France also.
1: It happens on Tuesday. We'll see who comes out on top and reaches the World Cup final. Juan, thanks so much for being with us.
0: Thank you.
1: That's Juan Castro, the Spanish football journalist. And if you're listening to us in Africa, Spain against France in the World Cup semi-final is a match you can hear live on Sports World from 18:30 GMT on Tuesday. So France and Spain, the two countries through to their semi-final, but who will be joining them? Norway meet England this evening at 21 GMT with a chance to make it to the World Cup semi-finals for the first time. 2026 has already been a big year for Norwegian sport, with cross-country skiing star Johannes Klarbo's 6 goals at the Milan Cortina Winter Olympics, meaning he now has the all-time record number of Olympic goals with 11. Well, Klarbo's first love was football. He's been telling me about how he's combining now his training following the Norwegian progress at the World Cup. Well, Johannes, thank you so much for joining us. Welcome to Sports World.
2: Thank you very much.
1: How is life after the 6 goals in Milan Cortina? We caught up after your achievements then. What's it been like since?
2: I mean, it's been pretty nice, you know. Now we are back in training mode again, so it's a lot of roller skiing and training, but it's been good. It's been nice to do something else and just kind of relax a little bit, and now slowly getting back in shape and getting back to normal training. So it's been really good.
1: Now, you said you're back in training. Have you been able to combine the timing of that training to fit around the World Cup? Because I know you've been following Norway's progress.
2: Yeah, definitely. So I had a period before the World Cup started where I was training a lot. And then I head out to New York and watch the second match of Norway versus Senegal. And then I came back to Norway again, been training here for a couple of weeks now. And then the plan is to head back again next week to hopefully see the Norway team in the final. But we'll see. But anyways, it's going to be cool to be out there and watch the final anyways.
1: You're very confident then. So you've got your plans in place for a potential final, Johannes.
2: Yeah, I mean, the thing here is that it's planned way above, it's planned weeks ago. So I don't think any Norwegian was either thinking that we were going to beat Brazil as well. So just being here in the quarterfinal is huge. And then we'll see if we make it all the way. But anyways, it's been some crazy weeks being in the region and watching the World Cup. It's been so much fun.
1: Yeah, just before we talk about the World Cup, I understand football was potentially a sport for you as well. You played football, didn't you?
2: Yeah, I think like everyone,

0: or every kid out there, my goal was to become a soccer player once, you know, and that was my dream. But then I kind of decided when I was like 15 years old that when I needed to make the decision in which school I wanted to go to. So I decided to do cross-country skiing instead of football. So when you look at the World Cup now and when we look at the matches, you wish you chose that direction as well. But on the other hand, I'm pretty satisfied with what I made, and I think it was a good decision.
1: I think definitely with all the medals you've won in the sixth alone this year as well at the Olympics, I think you made the right call there.
0: I agree.
1: So it was what, orange ball in the snow after school, that kind of thing with your friends, was it?
0: I think it kind of started when my mom always told me. So in the weekends, we went to the soccer field like around 11 in the morning. And I think that was a little bit late because that was when all my friends was waking up and we went there. So my mom tricked me to say that if I'm going to become a good soccer player, I need to have good endurance. In the morning, I went out for a run, an hour, hour and a half in the morning before my friends woke up. And then I went down to the football field and we stayed there until we needed to go back to eat dinner. So that was kind of how the weekends went. And in the winter, we were for sure playing before school, after school, all the time, as much as we could. So I've been playing my hours of football over the years, for sure.
1: So those early memories then, you would be a little too young for the last time Norway were at the World Cup, but with players like Ole Gunnar Solskjaer at Manchester United, I imagine, being Norwegian, did that capture your imagination?
0: Yeah, absolutely. And watching the Norwegians doing well internationally was a huge trigger to continue to play football. And you had so many different role models and football players that was being my role models. So it was cool to look at what the Norwegian was accomplishing over the years. But what have happened the last 3, 4, 5 years has been incredible to watch the Norwegians. You know, it seems like the Norway now is doing well in so many different sports. I mean, we've always been good in winter sport, but now seeing us doing it well in football, tennis, golf, track and field. I mean, there is so many different sports now we are doing well. So we're definitely doing something right in terms of how kids and the young people are practicing and doing their sports.
1: Yeah, with you and Erling very much at the moment at the top of Norwegian sport. Have you had a chance to meet or communicate at all?
0: Yeah, we had a commercial actually we did for one of our mutual sponsors. So he's a great guy and it's cool to see what he has accomplished now over the last years. But for him now to do what he's doing in the World Cup with all the pressure he has, and it looks like he really enjoys it, and that's it's cool to see. So I think there is so many Norwegian that is proud of him being Norwegian and choosing Norway instead of England, which he could have chosen differently. But I think that's something we all like these days.
1: Incredible performances at the World Cup from Haaland, but from the team as well. You said you went to see them play then at the MetLife Stadium. So what was that experience like at the World Cup?
0: I mean, it was so much fun to just be on the other side of the fence, you know, just being a supporter and just so many emotions. You know, some of the persons on the team quite well, called some of them my friends. You know, so just being there and support them and just enjoying the atmosphere, seeing all the Norwegian people rowing on the stadium. I mean, it was an incredible feeling and an incredible experience. And if it hasn't been that I really needed to be back home training, I would definitely be on a plane now to Miami to watch the game against England tomorrow. But like I said, hopefully and fingers crossed for me to experience it one more time later next week. So that's a goal.
1: Potentially still more to come, of course. And what is the feeling then, Johannes, about the game against England? A quarterfinal for Norway then. What a great opportunity.
0: Yeah, I mean, it's going to be so much fun to watch it, and it's going to be so interesting. I feel like England is definitely the favorites based on all their players and what their top level. But I will also say that Norway and the way they have performed during this World Cup, I think we can surprise, and it's been amazing to watch what they have accomplished. So I think it's going to be down to one of the star players that needs to, either on both teams, that needs to step up and take the extra walks. We'll see who is going to be.
1: Now, I know almost every nation at the end of the year has the big

0: award shows. You were a guaranteed winner, I think, Johannes, but now you could have some big competition.
1: And now I think it's guaranteed that I not will win anything. So I think that's kind of just shows the, you know, soccer compared to cross-country skiing, it's impossible to compare those two sports. You know, one of them is the biggest sport in the world and cross-country skiing is a small one. So it's hard to compare, but I'm also really proud of just being in the reach and watching the team play this World Cup. And those awards is always, this will always be discussions around it. But for me, hopefully we will bring them all the way to the final. If they do, that's nothing that is better than that.
0: Well, we wish you the best, of course. And we're remaining strictly impartial on the BBC World Service. So all the very best. You're on the top step of the podium in Milan Cortina, potentially at MetLife Stadium for a World Cup final. We're here at Wimbledon. If Casper Ruud or any of your countrymen or women perform next year, you can come and join us at Wimbledon.
1: I would definitely love to do that.
0: Johannes, for now, thank you so much.
1: Thank you very much.
0: That is Johannes Herzflot-Klarbo, six-time gold medalist from the Milan Cortina Games. Will he see his Norwegian team then make it through to the semi-finals later at the World Cup? All the build-up to come, Norway against England, and the holders Argentina take on Switzerland in the remaining quarter-finals. We're on centre court, though, at Wimbledon, and we're focusing on the women's final. More build-up to come after the latest BBC News. Now with Eileen McHugh.
2: The Iranian foreign minister is in Oman as mediators try to find a way to end the US-Iran war. Iranian media say Abbas Araghchi will discuss the passage of ships through the Strait of Hormuz after fighting over the vital waterway resumed this week. American negotiators are also due in Oman. The Trump administration has issued subpoenas to several New York Times journalists after they reported on security concerns involving the president's new Air Force One plane. The National Press Club described the subpoenas as an extraordinary assault on the freedom of the media. 10 newly identified victims of the Srebrenica genocide have been laid to rest in Bosnia as the country marks the 31st anniversary of the atrocity. Thousands of people gathered for funeral prayers and religious burials at the Srebrenica Memorial Centre. Mali's army is carrying out operations in the north after retaking the strategic town of Anefis from Tuareg separatists and Al-Qaeda-linked fighters. Reports say the separatists withdrew on Friday after being pushed back by Malian troops supported by Russian mercenaries. Uganda has begun an emergency relief operation in the northeastern Karamoja region after 16 people died from hunger due to a prolonged drought. Farmers have reported heavy crop losses after months of little or no rain. Officials in southern Spain say emergency teams finally have the upper hand over the raging wildfires that have killed at least a dozen people this week. Calmer winds, increased humidity and cooler temperatures have helped change the momentum. And a passenger who was reportedly nearly sucked out of a window on a Ryanair flight from Greece to Germany is still in hospital. Doctors say the 61-year-old man who was next to a window that broke is being treated for shock and friction burns. That's the BBC News, and now it's back to Lee James at Centre Court.
0: Eileen, thank you very much. Yes, we have the best seat in the house reserved for you on the BBC World Service with the Wimbledon Women's Final coming up here on Centre Court and the World Cup quarterfinals also today in the USA. They think it's all over? Well, it is here. Mukova meets Noskova in the final, and we're around about 20 minutes away from the two players walking out here on Centre Court. So our commentary team with Chris Dennis and, delighted to say, the former top five player in the world Wimbledon quarterfinalist Daniela Handtukova is with us as well. Hello to you both.
3: Hi, Lee.
4: Hello, hello.
0: Good to have you here. And Daniela, thank you so much for joining us. Coming virtually fresh from the court, really. You were playing earlier in the invitational doubles in the heat on court 18. How was that?
4: Yeah, I'm still literally stretching. I did an ice bath so that I wouldn't be sweating anymore because it is hot. It was a little bit windy, so something we got to watch out at the beginning of the women's final. But hey, with this sun, court 18, beautiful conditions, great friends on the court as well. So yeah, life's good.
0: And Czech players everywhere. You had a Czech opponent as well today, Daniela.
4: Exactly. And the Legends final tomorrow. It's all of us. I want to say, like, Ova.

0: in your surname, it is starting to be kind of a royalty in women's
1: Absolutely.
0: Tennis these days.
1: Yes, you need an over in your surname if you're to win these titles, it would seem. Because, Chris, in the Open era, we've had All-American finals, of course, if we go back all the way, All-British finals, but real first for Czechia to have two players facing each other.
2: So much Czech success over the years, particularly in the women's singles here, as you say, Lee, but the first ever, certainly in the Open era, all-Czech final. And the role models, and I know we're going to speak with Daniela in a moment in some depth about who really started this, but you have to talk about Martina Navratilova. She's going to be in the royal box, we assume, on the front row today. And then more recently, Petra Kvitova. She's also going to be here. The late, great Jana Novotna, of course, Barbora Krejčíková in recent years, Markéta Vondrousová. So many brilliant names who have won here on this court. And the question we've all been trying to ask is why? Why so much success for a country that's so small?
1: Well, Daniela, you were born in what was Czechoslovakia, represented Slovakia, of course, when the country split into two independent nations in the 1990s. And as Chris was saying there, has produced so many great champions. Martina Navratilova then, perhaps the greatest female player of all time, really starting the ball rolling. She won the first of her nine Wimbledon titles in 1978. Is that someone who really everyone in the country and you yourself really look towards and as that inspiration for what has come afterwards?
0: I mean, to me, when we say Martina Navratilova, it's the reason why all the players from Czech and Slovakia became tennis players, because we come from such a small countries. Back in the day, the facilities, pretty much there were no national training centers. There were just enthusiastic parents and us as kids believing that what Martina is able to show, especially here on the center court of Wimbledon nine times, that we can get there, we can reach those incredible dreams without any reason other than having her as the role model, and combine that with incredible quality of coaching in every single club in Czech Republic. You know you're gonna get technically very, very good, tactically as well. And another thing to mention is that the players stay in the country, so they always practice within each other. They play so many competitive matches as practice sets, where, you know, when I compare it to American system or French system, they like to do all the things in the gym and the warm-ups before the warm-ups, and it's getting so much into the fitness side of things instead of just going on the court and being competitive. We do a lot of drills on the run. We never do like baskets, just standing static, and that kind of makes you so complete as a player. Variety, the geometric understanding how to play a tennis match from anyone from Czech Republic is incredible. So what I'm really looking forward to today is that it is going to be such a high IQ tennis on the court, and that excites me the most.
1: Yeah, it's fascinating, isn't it? And it's the question that those players have been asked many times as well. What is it down to for a country of around 10 million people to have so many great champions? I mean, Daniela Lindanoskova even said it might be the Czech beer the other night. That's the key to it all.
0: Yeah, well, definitely. I mean, you can't go against a Czech beer. But also that belief, yeah, when they come to Wimbledon, they just feel like they belong here, and the normality of things. Like, in Linda's case, like yesterday, I was having lunch around the same time when she was just coming to the player restaurant, and you know, she just grabs a chocolate bar and a cookie, whatever. You know, like the normality, like she's just getting ready for another round of tennis in Prosteo or wherever. That's how relaxed and just normal they keep things when they come to this very special holy place.
1: Well, we're going to hear from both players, but I do have to ask, as a Slovakian, how do you feel about this Czech domination then? Because you're essentially half from what was the same country. There must be a sporting rivalry there, though.
0: I am very emotional in a good way. Like, in tennis, there's been always such a respect for each other. And actually, if we were not winning tournaments, I would be always happy that it was someone from Czech Republic, because in a way, especially my parents still, we feel like we are still one country. So we always have been very, very supportive of each other. And I had great friends on the tour, like Lucy Safarova, Petra Kvitova, one of the nicest persons you can have on the tour. So there hasn't really been any kind of rivalry, except maybe when we played the

0: Norwegian King Cup against each other, or if there's an ice hockey game, then it's a different story. There is no mercy. But as far as tennis goes, we kind of feel like sometimes we are still the same country.
1: So tennis, it's a friendship there, but when you get on the ice, it's a very different matter.
0: Yes,
1: yeah,
0: absolutely.
1: Well, let's hear from our two finalists then, two friends as well who've played alongside each other in the Olympic team. First of all then, Karolina Muchová, speaking ahead of the final to the BBC's Jenny Drummond about the strength of Czech tennis.
2: We have such a big history in Czech, and I watched Petra lifting the trophy, Kvitová and Karolina Plíšková playing the finals. And then once I got to get the chance to get in as well with my ranking, play qualies here, and I think I took it step by step, and it's just unbelievable, this club, and just, you know, walking around and having all the history around, it's just very special.
3: What point in your career did you realize, you know, that tennis really could be your life and you were going to be successful at it?
2: I don't think I ever really doubted it. I never had a really plan B that this wouldn't work out, that I would do something else. So I really, once I'd say I'm a little late bloomer going to a WTA tour and playing tournaments a bit later. I didn't really play any juniors, but once I started to, you know, get abroad and get to play the other players and see how I play against them and improve my ranking, I think I could see that I had that belief in me that I can do it.
3: What do you think has been the impact of the success of Czech tennis players here at Wimbledon, in particular back in Czechia?
2: Well, we have so many champions here, actually. I don't even know why. I would say overall we have really good players in all the, you know, the older players, younger players, all the categories. We have, I would say, few girls and boys that are doing really well. So I don't know why it's Wimbledon, why everyone's playing pretty good here, and why we picked up, or the other girls picked up the trophy so many times. But it's definitely great for Czech tennis.
3: Finally, who is Karolina Muchová off the tennis court?
2: I don't know. I mean, I'm trying to have a life outside of tennis, definitely. On the other hand, tennis is my job. It's something that I love. I know it's not forever, but I do a lot of things for sacrifice a lot of things for this career that I have, and I don't regret it. Again, I love it, and outside of the court, I still try to definitely, you know, enjoy time with my family and friends. And I'm a big-time foodie, so I explore a lot of restaurants and nice places around all the cities that we travel to. But to be very honest, it takes a lot of time to be a tennis player, to be a good tennis player, and I do a lot for tennis.
1: Fully focused on the final today, Karolina Muchová. And Chris, something of a late bloomer. This is a second Grand Slam final, isn't it, having been defeated by Iga Świątek at the French Open?
4: Yes, 3 years ago that was. So on paper, she comes into this final perhaps the slight favourite. She's 8 years the senior of Noskova. But I think, as we heard from Jenny Bouchard and one or two other observers as well, perhaps that will free up Noskova to be playing a little bit more freely. She may feel that she's got many more Wimbledon finals potentially ahead of her. Muchová, 29, still a few years left, but maybe as the favourite as well. Maybe she'll feel the occasion perhaps a little bit more. Muchová, though, I think for many people still comes into this match as the favoured player.
1: And Daniela Muchová has this great serve, athleticism, the power, great slice, great variety, everything you would really need to be successful here on the grass court.
0: Yeah, absolutely. And now more than ever, she's got the belief. We have to give a lot of credit to her current coach, Sven Kronefeld, who's done incredible work with her ever since he became part of the team. She started to play with much more confidence, a little bit more organized with her tennis on the court, off the court. He's a great motivator, and he's got the experience. He knows exactly what it takes, how Karolina would be feeling in front of this final. And I think he had to do a lot of coaching the last couple of hours, especially last night, because playing Linda Noskova, I think it's a very, very awkward fact for Karolina. I think she would have much more preferred to play anyone, but not someone from the same country, because it is much more pressure on her shoulders. Linda's got nothing to lose. She might be in these kind of finals many, many more times in her young career, where, yeah, it's all up to Karolina. It's on

0: racket as well, and she knows that. So I'm sure Sven had to do a lot of talking to kind of get her into the right mode where she really will just play the ball, her side of the court, and really not think about the matter of things, and it is a Czech final too much, and just focus on what she has to do.
1: Well, let's hear from her opponent then, Linda Noskova, hoping then it is going to be her year and her name on the Venus Rose Water Dish. She's been speaking to the BBC's Jonathan Jerecko about what it is like playing in her first Grand Slam final.
2: It's a great feeling. It's something that I've always, you know, worked my whole life for. So just to be in this moment, kind of enjoy it, but still focus on one more match is a privilege.
3: For many years, there's been a strong Czech presence at the top of the sport, but particularly on the women's side, and numerous Grand Slam champions. Why do you think that is? Why does the Czech Republic produce so many champions?
2: I always like to say that we have so many historical and big names to look back at. If we're gonna look at 10 years ago or 50 years ago, there's always someone that won Wimbledon or had so many titles in a year, so there's always someone to look up at.
3: You're gonna face somebody who you know very well. Firstly, describe Karolina as a player.
2: Well, she's a very tricky player. She has so many powerful tools. She can serve well. She's really great from the baseline. Of course, she's a great volley and the net player. So yeah, she likes to change the rhythm a lot. So we are similar in some things, but very different in some other things.
3: And can you describe as a person? Are you two kind of close, friends off the court?
2: Yeah, I would say that she's probably one of the closest people that I have on tour. She's such a nice human being. I always have fun with her. If we're practicing or just chatting off court, it's always a nice time with her.
3: We hear you're a superstitious person. Tell us about your superstitions and how many do you have?
2: I feel like the more I'm winning, the more superstitions I have. I feel like I'm adding one each day. But just the routine it's all about the routine, just to be kind of comfy in your head that you all the things that you have done, you know, in those rounds before.
3: Any specific examples?
2: It's the same lunch, let's say. It's all the things and the places where I'm going or the things that I'm using. If it's, you know, gripping the racket or putting a bottle here and there, if I think about it, it's too many things per day. But I believe that I will stop with all of them once the tournament is over.
1: If it's working for you, though, and it's working for Linda Noskova, why not? Daniela, aren't all tennis players superstitious? Did you have your routines?
0: Oh, how much time we've got?
1: Because
0: I have
1: few,
0: to
1: then.
0: Say I've been pretty crazy, very similar to Linda. We do actually share the lockers in the locker room next to each other, and we've been laughing about the routines. I even still do these days, believe it or not. So that's how, yeah, I want to say maybe 80% of players are kind of, I wouldn't say it's superstitious, but because we have so many unknowns in our life, yeah, in our sport, that you never know how you're going to play. You never know when you're going to be where next week. There are so many things out of control that whatever you can grab to and make it kind of a daily routine, just like most of people have when they go to office or when they go to their favorite coffee shop, we are trying to create that while we are on the tour. And I totally get her that she's telling, yeah, herself that after the tournament, because it is crazy, that she's going to stop with it. I doubt that very, very much.
1: Well, if she wins, then maybe she'll have to carry it on. If it's working for her, keep going. That's what I say. Well, we're going to see both of our finalists very soon. They'll be walking out onto court. It's always a big moment, especially playing in a first Wimbledon final. What is it like to make that walk onto centre court then? What advice would a former champion give today's first-time finalists? Well, Marion Bartoli has done it here twice as a runner-up in 2007 to Venus Williams, and then when she went on to win the title against Sabine Lisicki 6 years later.
4: Well, I was lucky enough to walk twice to the final at Wimbledon. One in 2007, when I sort of felt it was my dream becoming a reality, and I was overexcited by it, and playing Venus Williams as well on top of everything. And it really took me too long to settle in terms of my nerves. And 2013, I really took the experience completely differently, being locked in, being just hyper-focused into what I had to do and trying as much as possible to actually block out all

0: the prestige and everything that goes with that walk from the very famously from the locker room towards the center court. So a very different approach between 2007 to 2013. And, you know, as you know, the results, obviously 2013 was a better approach, I believe, because if you think too much of the magnitude of the moment, it really, it's so enormous that it takes you too long to settle mentally and to actually focus on the play and on the match. And that can cause you to actually lose the first set, maybe being down a break in the second and almost the match is over.
1: As she serves from the roll box end down the centre, and it's a huge serve that almost knocks Bartoli over. And now, like a statue on one leg, Venus Williams turns to her family, takes the applause and hobbles up to the net. And Marion Bartoli congratulates her, as she should, and I'm sure Venus Williams acknowledging the quality that came at her from Marion Bartoli, who certainly took it to her.
2: So enjoy it afterwards.
0: Yeah.
2: Stay in your zone, whatever you take to get yourself ready for a match, and try not to change that, I imagine, just because it's a final.
0: Absolutely. Absolutely. If I had to sum up, it would be exactly like that. It's just really trying to stick with the same routine, be with your team, just trying as much as possible to block out all the exteriors that will might come because it's a final. So all the extra people that might flew in just on the day because it's the final, just stay within the same frame that has been working so far, and just take it as another match. I know it seems almost impossible, but that's what you have to try to do, because otherwise you've worked so hard to get yourself there and it goes by so quickly. And then you never know if you're going to play a second Wimbledon final. You never know when will be your other chance. It took me 6 years to get myself a second chance. It's a long time. So I wish I would have been able to get that advice before my 2007 final. Maybe I would have lost because Venus Williams is a massive champion, but at least I would have prepared myself in a better way.
2: Is there anything at all that you remember from those finals, though, those moments before you walked out onto court? Any small details at all that stick in your mind, Marion?
0: Absolutely. Everything, actually. I remember everything on the day, especially the day I won. I remember from waking up and feeling really clear about what I had to do. Not feeling overstressed, just feeling focused, feeling ready as well for the moment, feeling sure about my qualities, feeling physically ready for the battle. I just felt that it was my day.
3: And Marion Bartoli is rushing now. She wants to get over that finish line. Here she comes with her fourth championship point. Serves an ace! And sinks to her knees! She's the Wimbledon champion!
0: God gave me a second chance, and it was my time to shine and my time to take it. And very much so what I remember from all those minutes and hours that goes by for your preparation until the moment you actually take your racket back and you walk into that court is just feeling ready. Just wanted to get out there, no fear. Just wanted the time to arrive and get my racket back and show the world I could actually win this.
2: Were you listening to music? What were you doing in those final moments then, which these two players will now be doing?
0: So one of my closest friends is DJ Bob Sinclair, and he actually dedicates a song to me before Wimbledon. It's called Summer Moonlight. Summer lady, you're a breath of fresh air, blowing gentle breezes as you're touching my hair. And he asked me to listen to that song every single time before going onto the court. So as I was the last one into the locker room, into the members' locker room, I was the last player. I just blast the song all over the locker room playing. And I had 5 blisters under each of my foot. So by the time the physio was getting all my tape ready, I was just listening to that song sort of in repeat to get myself pumped up and ready.
3: Running across the court to Amelie Mauresmo and her support team, and she's going to follow in the footsteps of Pat Cash, who made this sort of celebration so popular, climbing onto the commentary box up towards her family and her friends, because Marion Bartoli is the Wimbledon champion.
2: Marion Bartoli is in the royal box. A number of the great former champions are there today. Simona Halep, Billie Jean King, Martina Navratilova, Maria Sharapova, Petra Kvitova, a 2-time Czech Wimbledon champion. Here to see Linda Noskova and Karolina Muchová walk out now onto centre court. Here they come into the sunshine for their moment in the spotlight. What a huge occasion. Daniela Hantuchová is alongside us on our commentary team.

0: This is special, isn't it, for both these players to be here on centre court to play a Wimbledon final.
1: Oh, this is so special, and I can't believe how emotional I am just looking at Martina Navratilova, Petra Kvitova, and then right away at our finalists today. It just throws you back to everything that Martina showed us that is possible in our lives, and I'm sure both players today are going to believe in themselves because she gave us the belief, and it is so special for Czech Republic to have this kind of a women's final day today that they deserve so much.
0: Yes, Martina Navratilova sat alongside Her Royal Highness the Princess of Wales in the royal box for this grandest of occasions, the Wimbledon women's final of 2026. These two Czech mates will put their friendship on hold to decide who leaves Wimbledon as the queen of the court.
2: This for the Wimbledon final. She now has a backhand and an open court, but Goff fills the open court with her speed. Now she's chasing on another forehand, but she nets! It's the moment of Caroline Navratilova's life!
1: There is so many of us tennis players, and I don't think many of us get to play on this court, and it's such a history of our sport. It's beautiful.
3: Well, you get to do it all again on Saturday because you are through to the finals here at Wimbledon.
4: Still, though, match point number two to Linda Noskova. Backhand reply. Kostyuk with a forehand. It's wide! The 21-year-old is in the Wimbledon final.
5: One thing I do remember is when Petra Kvitová won her Grand Slam here, and that is maybe one of the first moments when I've realized that such sport as tennis exists. So I am kind of still in shock that I had a chance in my life, really, to play at such court and get a win.
4: She has just secured the first all-Czech ladies singles final in Wimbledon history.
6: Wimbledon 2026, live on Sports World with Lee James.
0: So welcome to Centre Court. We are about to get underway then for this all-Czech Wimbledon final. Caroline Muchová against Linda Noskova, and the formalities are just taking place in front of us on Centre Court in the sunshine. Our chair umpire, Robert Bainforth, has conducted the coin toss. The photographs are being taken now, and very soon we will be underway with live commentary on the BBC World Service. Former world top five player Daniela Hantuchová is alongside Delath Lloyd for the first set. And Delath, from what we've seen of their performances on the way to the final, how do you feel they'll be able to handle this occasion?
7: Well, that's the $64,000 question, isn't it? I would imagine with aplomb, certainly from Linda Noskova. Caroline Muchová, I think, will know she's arguably the favourite here. There's not much between them in the world rankings, and obviously Noskova is the higher seed, 9 compared to Muchová, seeded 10th as well. But that semi-final that Muchová came through against Coco Gauff here on centre court just had everything, particularly that deciding set tie-break, which Muchová won 12-10. It was just tennis at its thrilling best, and I'm sure just the belief having come through that match against Gauff will give Muchová certainly belief that she deserves to be on this stage. And interestingly as well, Lee, of course, both players are playing on centre court just for the second time. Both played their semi-final matches here on centre, and that was the first time they'd played on centre. And what I liked about that as well, Lee, was that they'd had a bit of a knock-up together on Thursday morning on centre court before their semi-finals.
0: Which is what they're doing now, getting ready for the final, Daniela. What are these moments like then for both of them? Can you take it all in? Should you be doing that? Or do you have to remain intently focused to get the job done?
1: First of all, I have to admit, I just can't stop staring at the royal box. And it's so beautiful to see Martina wearing this unbelievable red blazer matching Kate's beautiful dress, and Petra Kvitová also in red. So it's all happening in the royal box. And yes, they definitely, I hope for them, can cherish this moment and enjoy it as much as they can while the nerves must be at their maximum. And it's about, I think, the next couple of minutes, who can settle down a little bit quicker. We saw them coming from the tunnel. I gotta say, Karolina was the first one walking towards us. She did look tight, she did look nervous, but it's normal. And sometimes when we say just go out there, have fun, that is so hard to actually do when you're playing for so much in

0: front of the royalty, all the attention of your own country. I mean, I can't imagine someone in Czech Republic and Slovakia as well that would not be watching this final.
1: Yes, we heard, didn't we, earlier, how it is potentially the biggest day in Czech sport.

0: scratchy forehand from Mukhova that just bobbles and bumbles into the net. And again, she's under pressure here at 15-30.
1: And just talking about the friendship, I read something so interesting from Ivan Lendl, because he got asked about that. And he said, look, whenever I played a friend, it was just the same problem like if I played someone that I hated. Because on both sides, you play with too many emotions. So you have to always try to neutralize that and just think about, okay, this is a tennis match and the friendship or the hate comes after after we are done here. But this is too much of important to treat it any other way.
0: You're absolutely right. But we'll add that to the growing list of things that are easy to say from the commentary box and very hard to put into practice when you're down on the court, as these two women are providing great value for money. Again, it's long from Mukhova and she's in real trouble here, having had three break point opportunities herself a little earlier in this set. She's now facing two. Noskova, can she convert where her opponent couldn't? And the crowd sensing this could be the match right here.
1: Absolutely. It's got a feel of a little match point.
0: Taking her time quite wisely. 15-40. Two break points for a 4-2 lead. First serve into the backhand of Noskova is good, and she's rocked back. There is the error, and Mukhova rather mournfully walks back to the towel, and there is the break. And if she turns round to her right now, she might not want to. She'll see on the scoreboard that Noskova, her doubles partner and compatriot, leads here by a set and 4-2. Mukhova just running to perhaps change her racket, do you think? Yep, change of racket.
1: Well, what Linda did so well the last 2 points, she changed up the speed on her returns big time. She just looped one return in, and Karolina was almost surprised, like she didn't know what to do, mistake. And then second one, she just went for it big time.
0: Noskova then, serving at 4-2, the advantage all with her. She has to take care of each point at a time. If she starts to think about where she is, two service holds away from becoming crowned the Wimbledon champion. That can't enter her mind at the moment. Clarity of thought and decision-making still very, very important, as another loopy forehand goes well, well long from Mukhova, and the shoulders, Daniela, they're definitely slumping.
1: Yeah, absolutely. And for Linda, it's all about just now not thinking too much ahead, just, okay, focusing. Okay, what do I have to do on the next 7 points? That's literally all it is.
0: Chalking them off one by one as the first serve at 15 love goes into the net, and very nicely fielded there by the ball boy, who takes his position next to his fellow ball boy at the net. Second serve on the way to the forehand of Mukhova. There was a bit more venom in that shot, and the next one from Mukhova. Some real meaty forehands being exchanged here, both players. There's the sliced backhand from Mukhova, just to mix things up. Now she's on the full stretch on the forehand. The forehand down the line from Noskova is inch perfect, and she moves to 31.
1: She can't put a step wrong today, can she? Absolutely amazing tennis from the younger of the Czechs. There's really nothing that Karolina can do for now.
0: She is playing quite beautifully at the moment, Linda Noskova. The finish line of this match is looming into view here. She comes through and puts away, not an easy drop shot reply, but she just steers it, just punts it into the open court for 40 love.
1: And it's so funny, whenever they see show Tomáš Krupa, her coach, I think he's in such disbelief. Like, he's not getting up, not showing any emotions. I think he's more tired than actually Linda on the court herself.
0: Tomáš Krupa, who was formerly with Tomáš Berdych, of course, who made the final here a number of years ago. And as if to rub salt into the wounds, it's a clean ace for Noskova, who now is just a single game away from winning the title here at Wimbledon. It's that close. What will be going, first of all, through Linda Noskova's mind now as she sits down for, she hopes, for the last time?
1: She definitely has got a sense now that she's very close, and what she has to focus on is, okay, it's 4 points. What do I have to do with my return? If she serves to my forehand, I go here. If she serves to my backhand, I do. It's all about tactics now. Nothing else that should be going through her mind.
0: And what is going through Karolina Mukhova's mind?
1: That's more mental. You got to just remember all the hard work you've put in, all the amazing tennis that she's played throughout the tournament. She does have her head down, and she must be digging deep big time now, and it's just about accepting that her opponent is playing probably her best tennis, and this is not the way she wanted to feel herself out there on the court. And you know, just time. Thinking, I gotta have a

0: good hold here. And let's see how Linda can hold the nerves if she has to serve for the Wimbledon title.
1: That's the minimum requirement, isn't it? If you're a fan here of Karolina Muchova, you have to hold serve here. Force your opponent to serve it out. If you want this title, you're going to have to serve for it. You're going to have to go through the sentiment of knowing what it feels like to serve for the championship. I am not going to hand this to you on a plate. So, serving to stay in the match, Karolina Muchova. Potentially 4 points away from defeat here. Just 64 minutes on the match clock as the first serve is into the forehand of Noskova. And the forehand, a scratchy reply on the back end from Noskova. And that's the first point successfully negotiated for Muchova.
0: And also Karolina has to remember it's just one break. That's all she's done in this second set.
1: She was deep in thought at the change of ends. There's quite a contrast as we got a close-up on our split screen here in our commentary box. On the left was Noskova with her eyes shut, deep in meditation, just maybe doing some visualization. Muchova was literally staring at the ground, her head bowed, as she picks off a forehand and goes long. That was a long, great depth in the end from Noskova, but long from Muchova to go to 15-all.
0: And just looking at her strings, definitely not being happy with her tension out here today. I believe this is her third or fourth racket that she's already changed throughout the final.
1: 3 points from victory here. Noskova waiting for the Muchova serve here behind the baseline. Takes the backhand, not particularly long, but again, she's got another backhand into the backhand of Muchova. Now she winds up for the forehand, still peppering that backhand on the full stretch, beautifully low over the net, and that's nicely dealt with the slice from Muchova. Now she has a chance to pass and does. One of the best points of the match so far, and it's Muchova who comes away with it to move ahead by 30-50.
0: What an incredible rally from Karolina. You can hear the crowd. They want more of this.
1: They certainly do. They want at least another game, and they'd love another set here. Great support. Delith was asking the question, where would the sympathies, where would the allegiances lie of the spectators? Difficult to read so far. I think plenty of neutrals in the house today. They just want to see good tennis, and they want to see as much of it as possible. As a first serve goes long, 30-15, a little bit of a cushion here for Karolina Muchova. Deliberately bouncing, maybe an extra couple of bounces here for the second serve, which is on its way to the forehand, brilliantly taken by Noskova. Now she winds up for another forehand. Great defence there from Muchova, but it's long, and an apology. Slightly mishit ball there from Noskova, and sportingly raises a hand by way of apology.
0: And Karolina has to now be ready for big returns, because Linda would love to finish this match off in this very game, so she doesn't have to serve for it. So I think she's just going to be brave and take big risks here.
1: Muchova needs a first serve here, a big first serve. Which way is she going to go? Is she going to go wide down the tee? Here it comes. It's neither. It's into the net, and Noskova has another bonus of a second serve to get her teeth stuck into here. Nervy moments here for Karolina Muchova, the former French Open runner-up. Launching a forehand to the backhand of Noskova, and that was a cheap point to give away if you're Linda Noskova, and a reprieve here and a game point for Karolina Muchova.
0: Yeah, that was a huge opportunity for Linda to give herself the first match point. Karolina still hanging in there.
1: Sven Grönvold looking rather anxious here, still sitting down. He's been up and down like a yo-yo today, earning his money as a coach. He would love to see another set here. First serve at 40-30. The forehand from Muchova trying to go back in behind. Now the backhand is into the net, and she just can't put this game to bed. And we're at deuce, and once again, deuce. Muchova 2 points away from victory here.
0: Yeah, Karolina just cannot find a way how to get into the longer rallies. She's too fast, too much pressure, and an incredible depth from Linda.
1: Which way is she going now on the serve?
0: Out wide.
1: Out wide, okay. Let's have a look. Deuce. 2-5, serving here to stay in the championship. Once again, she nets. She cannot buy a first serve at the moment.
0: She's not using her legs enough.
1: Not enough push-off.
0: Yeah.
1: Yeah. This has to go in. Second serve is on its way. This to the forehand of Noskova. The forehand, it's into the net from Muchova. And is that the end? Is that the last resistance here from Karolina Muchova? 68 minutes only on the match clock. It's just gone 5:15 in the afternoon here in southwest London on centre court, and the 21-year-old Linda Noskova

0: a championship point. Buchova serves, gets the first serve away. Reply from Noskova is good. The forehand to the backhand of Buchova. Now the backhand is into the net. Match point saved, and on we go.
1: And good reach up there from Linda. Not looking at her box, just knowing she's in control.
0: Worth reminding ourselves that both these players saved match points on their way to the final. They've both been on the brink and survived. Buchova has just saved a match point again. Back to deuce, 2-5. First serve. This time, no. Cannot buy a first serve called long. Many people with their mobile phones poised, ready, waiting to record as a souvenir. Perhaps the last few points of this match. And again, it's into the net, and she's back. She's leaning backwards on that forehand, and she slaps her thigh in frustration, just carrying in the look of her match point number two.
1: She didn't really get under the ball. No, used her legs in.
0: More pressure for Karolina Muchova. Another opportunity for the 21-year-old Linda Noskova. Championship point. First serve is wide. And again, the first serve that she would love to have had throughout the match has deserted her. Match point number two. This for the title. Second serve is good. To the backhand of Noskova, it's gone long. Goodness me, nerves of steel there from Muchova. I don't know about you, Daniela, but my heart is beating.
1: Mine as well. And that second serve was almost right on the line. That was brave.
0: Very brave indeed.
1: Oh, we just so close look up at Martina Navratilova. She's also, I think, racing with her own heart rate.
0: They've all been there. So many people can identify what both these players are feeling. That's much better. Finally gets the first serve that she was looking for. And on the full stretch, Noskova couldn't really do much with that attempted forehand. And now, having fended off two championship points, Karolina Muchova has a game point to prolong this contest by at least another game. Point here for 5-3. It's been done before. Players have come back from the brink and won the title. Can Karolina Muchova, is this the comeback on its way? But again, the first serve is just not there. And it in itself puts her under pressure. What can she do here on the second serve? Noskova just taking a step forward, takes on the backhand, and again it's a loopy forehand with not great contact, and the moment to try and put this game to bed. The longest game of this second set continues, and we're back to deuce.
1: I can't imagine the noise the crowd's going to make if Karolina can hold her serve here.
0: I think many neutrals would be cheering because they want the match to continue. They want more than an hour and 11 minutes of this final.
2: First serve.
0: Net court on the way. So a first serve for Muchova. Serving here, 2-5, serving to stay in the championship. Has already seen off two championship points. First serve. This time is wide. Second serve here at a crucial moment in this match. Second serve is into the forehand of Noskova. Dug out and great depth, and the lob is hoisted into the southwest London sunshine. Muchova lets it bounce, but we're into the rally again. A brilliant volley here, but is she going to get picked off? No, she isn't. Yes, it's long. Long on the volley for Muchova, and it's match point, championship point number three. I wonder if it is possible. Just before she turned around to get ready to take this serve, she just bowed her head and just I saw her mutter a few things to herself. I wonder what she said. It'll be interesting to find out afterwards. An hour and 13 minutes on the match clock. Championship point number three to Linda Noskova. Muchova serving here at the roller end. First serve is long again, and that's been very much the theme of this final so far. Noskova just inches, just a few centimetres behind the baseline to create more pressure. Second serve is on its way. The backhand to the forehand of Muchova. The forehand on the run and the forehand down.

0: the line to the backhand of Noskova. Noskova now looking for a forehand to the backhand of Muchova. Brilliant volley. The net court. Now she has an opportunity to drop, and she does! Nerves of steel from Muchova, and a third chance to put this match to bed has come and gone.
1: What a brave shot to be able to come up with that incredible forehand drop shot. Wow.
0: Approaching 10 minutes for this game, this eighth game, crucial game of this second set. And Karolina Muchova is literally hanging off a cliff by her fingernails, and it feels like one of her fingernails has just snapped. It's that precarious. But she's still there. She's still hanging. She's still in this final. Just. But again, as you can hear from the thud into the net, that first serve did not clear. And once again, Noskova has a second serve to look at here. Ball is on its way. Now she goes into the tee, to the backhand of Noskova. Winding up, and it's into the net from Noskova. All credit to Muchova, who is showing real guts and determination here. And now she has a second game point to make it 5-3.
1: Yeah, this is the quality of Karolina, and she wouldn't be in this final if that's not what she's made of. And she's showing it to us now big time.
0: If she converts here, I think you're right, Daniela. Well, the roof is not on, but if it were, I think it would be blown off. And that would just be because it's a service hold. It's been that dramatic here. Game point then for 5-3. But again, it goes wide. Looking to go down the tee, but just drifting wide. And a second serve once again. How many times have we said that in commentary in this game alone? Second serve here for Noskova is wide to the backhand, and now backhand down the line. Brilliant backhand down the line from Muchova, and on the full stretch is Noskova, and now she goes wide, and it's a hold. What nerves of steel there from Karolina Muchova, and she extends this final by at least another game, fends off not one but two but three championship points. And now Muchova will have to do what she was hoping to avoid, Daniela, and come out and serve for the championship.
1: Yeah, it was a very negative reaction from Linda after losing that point. And wow, let's see how she can overcome the fact that she just had three championship points. She's not taking much time in between. She's got to be careful here that she's not rushing too much to the victory right now.
0: And when we talk about players being tight and looking stressed, what are we looking for in particular?
1: Well, she's not taking enough time in between the points to start with.
0: First serve is a good one. She finds the first serve, takes on the drive volley, and that's nice. That'll settle any nerves, and there will be nerves to move to 15 love. The serve, the rob was hoisted up, and she took on the drive volley beautifully.
1: Yeah, that was not easy, but what we will be looking at is how can she keep her forehand under control.
0: 15 love again fires away another first serve, and this is a lesson, isn't it, for her opponent, who was struggling to land the first serves. That's two from two. When you're serving for the championship, this is as pretty much as good as it gets. 30 love, and she moves once again to within 2 points of taking the title. Noskova, 30 love to the forehand, blocks a return by Muchova, rocking back, but she gets the ball away to the forehand of Noskova, who nets.
1: Yeah, that was a very tight one. Didn't really get under the ball. And again, just taking no time in between the points. She's definitely rushing big time, Linda, right now.
0: Needs to just take her time, and she is doing so through another aborted ball toss here in front of the royal box. Nobody has left their seats at all. Why would they? This is a compelling final. Noskova looking to put it to bed as the first serve goes wide and long down the tee. Now she's just taking a moment or two. Muchova feels maybe there's an opportunity here at 30-15. Takes the backhand to the backhand of Noskova. Now the squash shot cross court on the forehand from Muchova, and it's wide from Noskova. Now then, definite signs of tension here.
1: And it's just a bit of a panic mode right now for her. She's not looking at her box. This is the time she's got to really use every second between the points. Maybe get an advice from your coach. Everything's happening way too fast now for Linda. She might get away with it, but it's risky.
0: 5-3, 30 all. First serve is wide. And now the error's starting to flow from Noskova's racket. Second serve is on its way.

0: backhand cross court to the slice backhand of Mukov. That stayed very low indeed, and a forehand repeated in kind, and now a squash shot, sort of half forehand slice from Noskova, but a clean winner for Mukova there, and a break back point here for Karolina Mukova. She's 0 from 3 so far. Here's a fourth break point opportunity. This would be huge.
1: Brilliant from Karolina. Every opportunity she had, she was testing that forehand from Linda. She will try to do the same now with the return as well, if she can.
0: 30-40. Who would have thought we'd have been here just a few minutes ago? Break back point here for Karolina Mukova. Brilliant on the stretch, but she gets the ball away and all tucked up into the body. The drive volley really aimed at the body, and you can't blame her. What a way to save break back point, and we're back to juice.
1: Yeah, Karolina was almost too quick covering the forehand side. Wow, you've got to give it to her, because she's really leaving it all out there. Karolina doing anything she can to come back in this match.
0: Just saw a slow motion of that ball. She was trying to take the ball on the backhand behind her back. That would have been extraordinary if she'd got that ball back over the net. Back to juice then. 2 points from victory. Forehand is a good one. Real aggression there from Mukova, who now has her ball down the backhand side and puts the winner into an open court. And she has a second break back point here. Much better for Karolina Mukova.
1: Linda already ready to serve. This is incredible. She does not look at her coach at all. She is panicking big time.
0: Is this a sign of her age and relative inexperience?
1: Absolutely. And also, Karolina has always had more of a positive attitude than Linda.
0: Second break back point here then. This to take us to 5-4. Into the forehand. The serve is good. Winds up for the forehand, and she's got a clear winner away. And Mukova is just statically rooted to the spot and just swipes a repeat forehand, partly in frustration, I think, and we're back to juice. So we've had two breakpoint opportunities here for Mukova, and a few moments ago, three championship points in the previous game. Opportunities for both players here. So far, neither player has taken them. Back to juice. And the first serve is long. You can hear a pin drop here on centre court. Everybody absolutely craning their necks, fanning themselves if they're in the sunshine on the full stretch. That's much better. Really good thinking here from Linda Noskova. And now she has carved out a fourth championship point, but crucially, the first on her own serve. An opportunity, finally, to put this match to bed. Just gone an hour and 20 on the match clock.
2: And now, quite wisely, just
0: taking an extra few seconds. Championship point number 4. First serve is long. Regroups and reloads in front of the Royal Box, in front of Martina and Petra and Billie Jean and Maria. They're all there, all looking into the back of her neck. She knows they're there. This could be a huge moment, a life-changing moment, and it's a double fault. And that's pure nerves, Danielle.
1: Juice. She was trying to take extra time between the serves. There is a look at Linda's father. I don't know who is more tight. But as you said, the pressure of everyone looking at Linda from the Royal Box.
0: And on we go into the next rally. And now Mukova has got the bit between her teeth, and she's shaking her fist, because that is a beautiful backhand winner down the line. And Mukova now has a third break back point opportunity. Noskova has seen four championship points come and go. This is tight. Mukova, this to reduce the deficit to 5-4. Nerves of steel this time from Noskova. Clean ace.
1: And finally, for the first time in the last couple of minutes, she is actually taking maybe 2 extra seconds, but still
0: it's
1: not
0: something.
1: Enough time.
0: Yeah, still feels rather quick, doesn't it?
1: Yeah.
0: Back to juice. First serve is good. On the full stretch, on the backhand is Mukova. Now she's winding up for a forehand cross court, and she's put it wide as Noskova. And again, another rather hesitant forehand that was way, way long. And now the body language of Mukova, who's bouncing up and down on her toes, sending a message to her opponent. I'm the older player here. I'm the senior player when we play doubles. I'm not going anywhere, young Linda. Break back point yet again.

0: for Muchova. First serve is good. It's another ace, second ace of the game. Goodness me. And it's taken the outside of the line, Daniela, by how many millimetres?
1: Even Martina shaking her head. How do you come up with this kind of a serve, given the circumstances?
0: Batcher Juice, 7.5 minutes on this particular service game. And again, the reply, the return from Muchova was good, and it produces another error on the forehand from Moshe.
1: I just feel like if Karolina wins this game, the match is over. Seeing how on she is so fragile, she doesn't even realize that Karolina is taking her own time. That was very smart.
0: Yes, Karolina went to the towel box, quite entitled to do so. The shot clock is still showing just under 10 seconds, and Noskova was ready to serve here. And now she's just finding off maybe a little bit of a fly or a wasp or something, just delaying the serve again. This is a breakback point here. And yet again an ace. That's the third ace in this game. And it's the second ace, correct me if I'm wrong, on breakback point. Unbelievable.
1: Even Karolina is smiling because there's nothing she can do. She's doing all the right things.
0: Back to Juice, on we go. Approaching 8 minutes for this ninth game. Just wide. We thought we'd got back-to-back aces there. That must have been very, very close indeed. Second serve at Juice, 3-5. Much slower second serve, but it's away by Muchova. And now the forehand cross-court is a clean winner from Muchova. Muchova is carving out the opportunities at the moment. She can't take them, but she's got another chance here.
1: Yeah, and Sven just pointing to Karolina that she should move even farther on her return position just to give a little bit extra time to react on the return. And rightly so, she is covering the serve out wide because that's where she got aced the last two times.
0: Breakback point number 6 here for Muchova. Oh, on the fourth stretch, not quite an ace, but it was almost as good as that. An unreturnable serve. And on we go here.
1: This is remarkable because Karolina, we all knew the serve was going there. She was covering that side and still, what a serve. Wow.
0: It's almost like in football terms, the goalkeeper knows which way the penalty's going, gets a hand to it and still can't stop it going in the net.
1: Totally.
0: That's as good as it was. Juice. 5-3. First serve thuds into the net. How many more opportunities, how many more reprieves is Karolina Muchova going to have here in this championship? It's another double fault. It's the second double fault of this game. We've had three aces, and that tells you all you need to know. Into the 11th minute of this latest game, and it's a seventh opportunity. Will it be lucky seven for Muchova to break back here? How the crowd would love this match to continue. This time she tries to mix it up, not unreasonably by going down the tee, but it was long. Now then, which way is she going to go with the second serve? Will she go wide? Will she go tee? She goes wide again to the backhand of Muchova. Now to the backhand again of Muchova down the line. On the full stretch is Noskova. It's wide and she's broken back. There's the celebration, the steely clench of the fist from Karolina Muchova. It's taken her over 8 minutes to get there, but she's broken back. She's fended off four championship points. And this final is still going the distance here.
1: Receiving standing ovation, rightly so, for Karolina. I mean, the mental effort she's done in these last two games to still be in the match is unbelievable. A lot of credit also to Sven. I feel like he's playing the match with her as well. And I'll tell you what, this is going to be extremely difficult for Linda to handle this kind of moments. To me, mentally, tactically, huge, huge mistakes. Not taking more time in between the points, not coming to the box. She was on the same side where her coach is not even looking at him. These are the moments where you need that. Like, why do you have all your family, all your support team
0: if you don't use them?
1: If you don't use them. There was a complete panic, and it's just Martina holding there to the fighting spirit of Karolina. And
0: rather symbolically there, just on our replay, we see a slow motion of a moment earlier on where Linda Noskova is walking back to the chair with her fingers in her ears, almost as if to say, I don't want to hear this. I don't know whether she wants to hear the spectators who are cheering because the match is continuing, or she doesn't want to hear the advice of her coach. We'll never know. What we do know is that this match is continuing. This is an absolutely breathtaking second set of tennis. And Karolina Muchova, who faced three championship points, is serving now at 4-5. Of course, she's broken back, but she is still serving to stay in the championship. And she can just stop to stare as a brilliant return on the forehand goes onto the line from Noskova, and it's love 15.
1: I wouldn't be surprised if Linda now just tries to tee off everything. She is so tight. So that kind of forehand winner, Karolina, just has to accept, like, okay, she got lucky there because they could have gone to the fence as well.
0: Still under some pressure here. Let's not forget that Muchova is still serving to stay in the championship, and the ability to find that first serve is still eluding her. She really has not made anywhere near enough first serves in this second set. Second serve at love 15 is on its way into the backhand of Noskova. It just takes a little tickle of the net on its way. Now she has a mid-court ball. An attempted drop shot is met by a drop shot. Nowhere near good enough, that drop shot from Noskova, and it got the treatment that it deserved.
1: Yeah, it was more of a panic shot from Andrea. Could have easily put that ball away with a strong forehand down the line or cross court. She had all the time in the world.
0: Muchova then moves to 15 all. If she can just restore parity on the scoreboard here and draw level at 5 all, then it will be interesting. A real test for Noskova. Noskova, though, is still 3 points away from victory here, potentially. And she rifles a forehand winner with some frustration, I'm sure. An unreturned forehand there, and she moves to 15-30.
1: It's unbelievable, because for me it was the right serve to go for, serve out wide. The weaker side of Linda being able to come up once again with a return like this. Nothing Karolina could have done better.
0: Unrelenting pressure here on Muchova, who got the break back, but still 2 points from defeat here. That was a brilliant serve, 115 miles an hour, out wide. Nothing Noskova could do about that, and she draws level at 30-all.
1: And a serving volley attempt.
0: Yes, she was on her way for the volley. The volley wasn't required. And you mentioned that in the first set, about mixing it up, not being predictable, keep your opponent guessing. 30-all then. Noskova, still 2 points from victory here. How many times have we said that during the course of the match, which is now just over an hour and a half old, as we get into a forehand exchange. Now to the backhand, the forehand of Muchova with a little bit of air, but great shape on the forehand. And it's gone wide from Muchova. And Noskova has another championship point here. Remember, she had three on the Muchova serve two service games ago. It's number five here. How many more does she need to put this match to bed? 30-40, 4-5, championship point number five. First serve is good. It's a sliced backhand. Muchova goes into the corner, and it's a winner. Goodness me, she's playing some of her best tennis when she's under the greatest pressure.
1: That was unbelievable for him, because the slice return from Linda was so low. She did so well to just block that huge serve. But Karolina being able to come up with probably the best forehand of the match.
0: Unbelievable. Unbelievable quality and control, given the scoreboard pressure. Back to deuce. 2 points away from either the championship being decided or Muchova levelling here at five games all. I'm looking for a spare seat in the house and I can't find one. I cannot see a single green empty seat anywhere here on centre court. The first serve is good, and the forehand reply from Noskova was rather scratchy and sort of bubbled away. It wasn't a clean contact. And Muchova now advantage, and this to draw level at 5-all. Extraordinary.
1: Karolina wins this game, it is going to be extremely difficult for Linda to digest everything that happened the last few minutes.
0: Taking her time here, Karolina Muchova then, with a point for 5-all. First serve is again just long, going into the backhand wide of her opponent, Linda Noskova. So a second serve here, Will she go out wide and repeat, or will she mix it up and go down the tee? She goes into the body, and she's on the full stretches, Noskova. Now she winds up for a forehand on the full stretches, is Mukhova. Now to the backhand of Mukhova.

0: Backhand of Noskova, trading blows, and it's a wide forehand from Mukova. And again, the error comes from the 29-year-old.
1: Juice.
2: And a much better reaction from Linda after that point with a wrist pump and more of a positive language.
0: So five championship points, we've had a game point for five all. We're back to juice here. And each of the last three games have been really tense and very long indeed, and that's what's produced the drama. First serve this time is good, but it's a blocked return on the backhand from Noskova, who now follows up for a forehand that just ends up in the baseline. But the forehand, the backhand on the reply from Noskova is into the net, and Noskova has another game point, this to draw level at 5-0. Wisely taking her time. Maybe that's the experience, the difference in age and the difference in the number of matches they've played on the tour in these tight situations. Mukova generally dealing with it much better, although she's the player, of course, under the greater pressure. First serve is good. Blocked forehand, chopped return. On the full stretch is Noskova. She's hanging on here is Noskova. Now she's fending off a backhand. Backhand to the backhand of Mukova. It's wide and a shake of the fist. And the comeback is complete for now. She was 2-5 down. She's seen off five championship points. She's level at 5-all. One player's skipping to the chair just to take a drink of water. That is Mukova. Meanwhile, Daniela, describe the body language of Noskova.
1: Five games all. Second set.
2: Panic mode, Linda, the last couple of minutes. Ever since she was 5-2 up, she started to race in between the points, and Carolina doing such smart thing, taking even more extra time. If there is one player that knows Linda better than anyone, it is Carolina. She knows that mentally she is the stronger of these two today.
1: That's
2: such a good job, just to accept that Linda is playing her best tennis, but she knows that she's 8 years older and she's got the experience.
0: Do you feel still what you said a few minutes ago, that if she drew back and drew level in this match, that she would go on and win it? Do you still feel that?
2: To me, the match might be already over.
0: You think? Yeah. You think that...
2: Seeing Linda right now, if she can have a good hold here, but I find it very difficult to believe she will. Just because of the experience, I feel like if Carolina wins the second set,
0: match over.
2: Yeah.
0: Of course, we could go to a tiebreak, and that could be something of a lottery. But she's showing good clarity of thought here. Is Noskova 30 love. But mentally, you never want to be known as the player who had five championship points to win the title at Wimbledon as a 21-year-old and lost the match. That is something that she would never ever be able to cope with, I'm sure. Chopped return is mid-court ball. Should be easy to put away by Noskova, but she's passed beautifully on the forehand by Carolina Mukova. Playing some great tennis here. Certainly Mukova has raised her level.
2: Well, she's sensing the huge opportunity, and now she's got all the belief in the world on her side. So suddenly much better footwork, much more energy on her shots.
0: First serve from Noskova at 30-15 is well wide. Trying to go down the tee. Mukova maintaining that 2 meters, 2 to 3 meters behind the baseline. She's taking on a ball on the top of the rise, and it's into the net from Noskova. And she's got to be careful here because she's been a breakup. She was a breakup for most of this second set, leading at one stage by 5-2. And she's in danger here of trailing by 5-6. This would be quite the turnaround for Carolina Mukova. 30 all here. First serve is long. Noskova serving from the far end, opposite the raw box end, the roller end, as we call it. Still in bright sunshine. The shadow is just starting to encroach from behind Noskova at that far end, but 90% of the court still bathed in beautiful sunshine here on a Saturday afternoon. And she puts a ball long, and now Noskova has a real opportunity here. She took so long to just restore parity, to go from 2-5 to 3-5 to 4-5. She's at 5-all here, and now she has a point for a 6-5 lead. This would be quite the turnaround for Mukova in this second set.
2: To me, it's a small match point for Mukova.
0: Interesting point. We'll remember that. And it's again another missed first serve here. Second serve. What an opportunity for Mukova. Oh, goodness me, she got

0: that horribly won, but she somehow gets the ball away, and it's an error from Noskova, who is broken. She was a breaker, she was championship points times five from winning this match, and somehow Noskova has reeled off four straight games, and having trailed by a break, she now leads by a break by 6-5.
1: And what a change of everything we've witnessed in this game. Now Linda under the towel, looking down, still panicking big time, and Karolina being so dialed in now. She has all the reasons to believe she's starting to be in control of this match. Still a long way to go, but what a turnaround, what a mental effort. And now she just has to remember what brought her to this final stage of the tournament and what a great tennis she's played so far. The same ideally should be thinking Linda about as well, how well she's been playing all the way to 5-2 that she was pretty much teeing off and giving no chance to Karolina at all. But it is so hard now for Linda to have any chance for a clear mind.
2: Time.
0: If there were time available and you could just dash down from our commentary position to the chair and just put your arm around Linda's shoulder and say one sentence, what would you say to her?
1: Take your time.
0: That's it. Take your time. Well, she's now, as you said earlier on, at the end where her box are. They're up on their feet. She's got an opportunity to listen. She's allowed to take instruction from them. When she's at that end, she would do well to listen. But here she is, trying to salvage, trying to rescue this second set, having had five opportunities to win it. And it's now Mukhova serving at 6-5 and a chance to serve to level the match and take it into a decider. And that is not a bad way to start it with a clean ace.
1: Yes, this is the first time she looked at her box after, 20 minutes. And now she might be willing to listen, but it's too late already. It feels like she almost missed the train. Why didn't she do that at 5-3?
0: And I think back to, Delis mentioned that the match we were watching here 12 months ago, Amanda Anisimova. And again, if you were being hypercritical, she too completely ignored her box for the entire match. I remember you were saying in commentary, they weren't giving her enough support, we felt, 12 months ago. She wasn't interested in hearing anything from them, and she lost love and love.
1: And it's that youth and experience or the stubbornness that got Linda to this stage. You have to be very stubborn and believe in your own abilities, but there comes a stage in the match where you gotta also use that support that you've got in your team.
0: 15 all here. Mukhova serving just wide, going for the clean ace down the tee. She already has an ace in this latest game, one of seven she's fired down. She's leading the ace count in this particular match. Forehand from Noskova is another bubbly one. She just stretches the arm out wide, looks to the box and says, goodness me, what on earth is that?
1: Yeah, she only looks at the box to kind of complain, where on the other side of the net, completely different. You feel like Sven and the entire Karolina's team is actually playing the match with her, and she's letting them be part of it.
0: Yeah, more of a partnership you feel, don't you? Yep. In terms of Mukhova and Sven and the rest of the gang. So Mukhova here at 30-15, serving much more fluently now. She's not nailing every first serve, as we've been saying, but there's more conviction about the way she's playing, the decision making, the point construction, much more impressive here in this second set. Second serve at 30-15 is on its way. Just takes a little bit of speed off that, only 80 miles an hour, but she punches a forehand winner into the open court. And Noskova is doing a lot of rather mournful walking from side to side here. And Noskova is now facing two set points. And it's worth repeating that, Daniela, given where we've been in this set. Two set points to level the match for Karolina Mukhova.
1: Absolutely. Who would have thought that we arrived at this stage of the match?
0: Crazy. It's a crazy sport. 40-15, two opportunities here for Karolina Mukhova to draw level and take this second set. First serve is good. Backhand reply is also good, but it's a forehand winner for Mukhova, and she does draw level. She has survived a real onslaught here in this second set. We are going the distance in the women's final in 2026, Lee. It's a set apiece, the decider to come.
3: Wow, I don't think anyone could have imagined we'd have been in this position then, heading into a decider after Karolina Mukhova is back in this match. One set all. We'll return to centre court after the latest BBC News with Eileen McHugh.
2: Iran's supreme leader has issued a statement vowing revenge for his father's death. Mujtaba Khamenei's written message calls for the

0: Assassination of American and Israeli leaders. His father, Ali, was killed by an airstrike in Tehran more than 4 months ago. The Trump administration has issued subpoenas to several New York Times journalists after they reported on security concerns involving the president's new Air Force One plane. The National Press Club described the subpoenas as an extraordinary assault on the freedom of the media. A South African footballer who played for his country last month at the World Cup has been found dead. Details surrounding the death of Jaden Adams, who was 25, have not been made public. The police are investigating. The head of the Sumy region in northeastern Ukraine says five people have been killed and 30 others wounded in Russian glide bomb attacks on the local capital. Separately, Kyiv's mayor says 12 people were injured in Russian strikes overnight. Poland's Prime Minister Donald Tusk has announced the creation of a new memorial to the civilian victims of what he called a genocide by Ukrainian nationalists during the Second World War. Warsaw and Kyiv have been at loggerheads for decades over the killings. The Tigray People's Liberation Front says the peace deal that ended Ethiopia's 2-year civil war has collapsed. The group accuses the government of failing to honour its commitments but gave no specific details. A speedboat carrying tourists from India has capsized off southern Vietnam, killing 15 people. 36 people were on board the boat when the incident happened. China has evacuated close to 2 million people from their homes as Typhoon Bavi thunders towards the southeast of the country. The huge storm is expected to make landfall early on Sunday near Wenzhou, a city of roughly 10 million people. BBC News, now it's back to Lee James on Centre Court.
1: Eileen, thank you very much. Wherever you're listening around the world, we have got an enthralling women's final, and it is going the distance into the deciding set. It looked like it was going to be Linda Noskova's title, though. Having taken the first set 6-2, she led with a break. She's had championship points. 5 of them have come and gone, and it is Karolina Mukova who is now back on level terms, having taken that second set 7-5. Daniela Hantukova on our commentary team. Noskova walking back onto court. Will she have been able to compose herself? What is she able to do now? Having had those opportunities come and gone, she's got to reset now for this decider.
2: Yeah, absolutely. We always talk about being able to be in the present moment. That's what she has to try to do here. How she does that, I have no idea, because this must be so difficult for Linda right now to overcome
3: final
2: those opportunities
3: set
2: that she's lost
3: Noskova
2: in the second set. It's a new set. Everything's possible in our sport, as we just witnessed. But it's a long road now for Linda in the third deciding set.
1: It is indeed. It's a tough one for her to take. But can she come through, or will this be Karolina Mukova then with the momentum now at the start of this third set? Alongside Daniela Hantukova is Delith Lloyd.
4: Lee, thank you. Yes, important service game, you feel, as for Linda Noskova as well at the start of this deciding set. Because, my word, that was so entertaining. That second set, much, much longer than the opening 26 minutes of the first set. But she's got the first point on the board here. Many of the crowd just stretching their legs at the end of that. I know Daniela was stretching her legs midway through that second set as well after playing today. But Noskova went off to have a bathroom break, a comfort break. Took her to how, no doubt, to reset her mindset for an absolutely important match of her life. The backhand return down the line from Mukova. Now she approaches the net, hits the forehand winner. A pump fist from Mukova. And Noskova certainly has a battle on her hands, because, as we've been talking about, the momentum for the last few games has been in Mukova's court.
2: And it's incredible to see what it does right away to Mukova's footwork. So much more intensity, conviction, and just much more of an aura now on Karolina's side.
4: More freer as well. 5 championship points Mukova saved. Whoa. Noskova serving at the Royal Box end, in front of the Royal Box. Many of those spectators in the Royal Box have also gone for a comfort break. Second service is good. Now onto the forehand return is long from Noskova. The crowd certainly delighted that this has gone to the deciding set. Martina Navratilova, Billie Jean King, Petra Kvitova have all had to go for a comfort break. Princess of Wales, though, in resplendent red, has stayed put. 15-30.

0: Yomanoskova serve, and it's an ace. She can have that in her locker, Noskova. It's amazing how she can reset on moments to get those aces.
1: And it's a shot she will need in this third set big time, because in the rallies you gotta feel like Karolina is starting to get more and more confidence.
0: And rightly so, as she hits a forehand return cross court, and the return from Noskova is wide. It's a break point
2: 30-40
0: for Karolina Muchova here, and that would firmly give the older Czech player the momentum in this deciding set. Such a crucial service game. Break point. Muchova hits a squashed forehand, but it lands in. Noskova on the run, a winner down the line from the younger Czech player. She pumps her fist. Break point saved.
2: Juice.
0: She's taken a little bit more time there, just inspecting the tennis balls, Daniela. That's one thing she wasn't doing in the second set, as you and Chris were saying.
1: Yeah, if she wants to have a chance in this third set, she has to take more time in between the points.
0: Juice on the Noskova serve. Tries to hit an ace down the tee. Miss out. Approaching 6 o'clock in the evening, local time. Backhand cross court from Noskova. The forehand return from Muchova. Now it's the backhand Muchova cross court. Noskova's being pushed back, but she gets it in the midcourt. Now on the run with the forehand into the net. And another great point for Muchova. And all Noskova can do is put her hands on her hips and wonder where she's going wrong.
2: Muchova.
1: She has to try to cover the serve out wide.
0: Remember, Muchova has won the last 5 games of this final. Noskova needs to hold here. A good service. Now the winner cross court from Noskova. And she saves another great point like that. Can she get 3 points in a row, though, to hold here? This is so crucial, isn't it, Daniela? She has to hold this service game, you feel.
1: This has got a feel of a 5-all third set game. That's how important this hold is for Linda.
0: Muchova steps in slightly, hits the squashed backhand return onto the forehand of Noskova. Cross court, some air. Muchova gives that and a longer shot now onto the forehand as Muchova starts to come into the net, pushes Noskova back. The drop shot from Muchova at the net on the backhand. And she just picks some grass in the... Something on the court
2: advantage
0: there.
2: Muchova.
0: What a winner that was from Karolina Muchova. Another opportunity, a third break point.
1: And the good news for Karolina's fans is that she's been able to turn this match around, not really playing on her terms just yet. I mean, this is only the third time that she's been able to come to the net and show us her beautiful touch.
0: We need to see more of that.
1: Yeah.
0: I think the crowd will certainly love to see more of that. Let's see whether we will. Now she's taking her time, Linda Noskova. Wipes her hand on her skirt.
3: Whoa.
0: Tries to serve an ace out wide.
1: She pushed it a little bit too wide because Karolina was there covering that side.
0: Stays where she is. Muchova hits the forehand return to the forehand of Noskova, who hits it back mid-court. Now Noskova's on the run again, squashes that return to the Muchova return. She's on the stretch at the back of the court, and Noskova wins the point. 3 break points saved. Linda Noskova.
2: Juice.
1: Yeah, Karolina just looking at her box, knowing what a huge opportunity that it was. She was kind of pointing to the backhand side of Linda. She wished she would have gone there with an easier forehand.
0: She'll just try and bide her time, Karolina Muchova. The sun still shining in all its glory in southwest London. Noskova's taking the longest time that she has when she served. That was out wide again, a good serve. The return lands in. It pushes Noskova onto the forehand. She has Muchova running, hits a backhand into the net. It's a game point for Linda Noskova.
2: Advantage Noskova.
0: So she'll take a little bit more time here just to compose herself. Such a crucial point coming up. There's many green seats popping up around centres. So many spectators went for a comfort break then, is understandable. 1:53 on the clock. High toss from Noskova. Still not getting her first serves in at the moment. Game point for a one love lead in this deciding set in the women's final here at Wimbledon. Neither of these players have ever won a Grand Slam in their lives. And the serve was too strong, the return into the

0: Kuchova. So Linda Noskova got away with it there. That was a crucial hole, Daniela.
1: Yeah, absolutely. And just a quick look at Tomáš Krupa there. If Linda does eventually get through this match, she owns him and her family some kind of a spa retreat big time, because what she's been putting them through today, I don't even know how you can deal with that.
0: Absolutely, because whatever the player's going through, she's put her family and her coach there through the mill in that second set, which was incredibly long. Enjoyable tennis, though. But you really feel the momentum now has swung with Karolina Muchová. She'll be feeling looser, freer, and hopefully starting to enjoy her tennis as well, Daniela.
1: Yeah, I think she's slowly but surely starting to be more efficient and playing closer to her tennis and on her own terms. And yeah, she's definitely feeling like she can play without pressure, given how many match points she's been down. Hopefully she can keep enjoying it.
0: A few people starting to make their way back in down the galleries. As you heard there from the umpire, Robert Barmforth from Halifax, West Yorkshire in England. This is 20th Wimbledon, but his first women's final on centre court. Second serve is good from Muchová. Cross-court winner, Noskova.
2: Well, 15.
1: What Linda does have to remember is how well she played in that first set, and actually up to 5-2 in the second. She has to come back in her memory to those points, which is so hard to do right now for her. But if she can maybe with the time now try to accept that, okay, I still have to play another set, but I am tennis-wise the better player.
0: Because it's so easy as well to just think about those 5 championship points that she missed as well. Muchová with a forehand winner there.
2: 15-0.
0: She's just got to erase that though, hasn't she?
1: She's got to erase those match points, but still remember the level of tennis she was able to come up here with. For the first an hour plus, she was unstoppable.
0: Can she get it back, or will Muchová stay firm? 15-0. Muchová serving now at the Royal Box End, squashes down, hits the backhand into the net.
2: 15-13.
0: The pressure of being in a Wimbledon final is like no other. Muchová, of course, has that French Open final experience from 2023, in which she lost to Iga Świątek. 8 years Noskova's senior, as we've already spoken about. 15-30, Muchová, backhand return from Noskova, the forehand from Muchová to the backhand of Noskova once again. Now on the run with the forehand, Noskova hits a high ball, does Muchová, lands inside the baseline. Now on the forehand as she's running on the back of the court, and wide on the return from Noskova.
2: It's your...
0: Let's have a look, 30-all.
1: Also, what's playing into Karolina's favour, that the temperature might be dropping just a little bit, so the conditions are going to be a little bit slower, which gives Karolina more time to stay in the long rallies. And maybe Linda just starting to be a little bit impatient, just like with the last backhand.
0: 29 degrees, the temperature was earlier, the highest it's been today when this final started. A little over 2 hours ago, 1:57 exactly on the clock, but the players walked out around 2 hours and 5 minutes ago. Karolina Muchová taking her time to serve this.
2: First serve.
0: Another first serve. So two lets from the elder Czech player there. Some people still in the Royal Box fanning themselves, but as Daniela said, it will start to cool slightly. But the temperatures this fortnight have been something else, haven't they?
1: It's the warmest Wimbledon we ever experienced.
0: I think you're probably right. Well, certainly the amount of times I've been to Wimbledon, it's been absolutely sweltering. Uncomfortable, I think, is another word that I'd use. Second serve, Muchová is good. The forehand return down the middle from Noskova. Now she's on the backhand, puts it to the Muchová forehand cross court. Now the Muchová forehand gives it some air, and that goes wide. So an opportunity for Linda Noskova to immediately break back here
2: 19,
0: in this deciding
2: 14.
0: Set.
1: If Linda could somehow, just somehow run away with an early break here in the third set, that would make a huge difference.
0: Break point

Kalinovskaya on the Mukova serve. She did take time away from the court in between these two sets just to gather herself once more. Can she break back again? Struggling with her first serves at the moment, Karolina Mukova.

0: here.
1: Jesus' parable speaks of different soils, some of which appear to provide little or no opportunity for growth. But the work of a seed is to germinate and grow. But always that is a hidden process. It's what happens when the seed is buried in the ground. And when you think about it, all the seeds in Jesus' parable did what they were meant to do. All the seeds germinated and grew. The seed on rocky ground sprang up quickly. The seed among thorns grew enough to be choked. The seed on good soil produced an abundant harvest. Even the seed on the path that was snatched up by birds, well, it did provide food for the birds at least. And one of the ways that seed is distributed widely is through birds who eat them and then fly off and expel them in a different place entirely. New Zealand author Joy Cowley has written a poem reflecting on this parable. It's called Growth. Listen to Moira read it now.
0: I thank you, bountiful sower, that you do not choose good soil alone. You cast your abundant blessings over the entire landscape of existence, knowing that conditions may change and barren soil may become fertile ground. My old hard paths of judgmental thought have become softened by a rain of tears and are ready for new growth. My stony places have small patches of rich soil that are waiting to receive the seed of truth. And last year's crop of thistles has moulded down to a compost that will grow strong plants and a good crop of fruit. I am so grateful, bountiful sower, that my growth does not depend on my unstable earthly condition, but on your endless abundant giving.
1: Let us pray. Kia inoi tātou. Loving God, we give you thanks for the past and for all the ways in which you have blessed us, strengthened us, comforted us, and provided for us in this past year and the years before that. Even when we thought we were abandoned, alone, you have been with us. And looking back, there are times when we see that quite clearly. We give thanks for the people who have brought such richness and love, companionship and encouragement into our lives. We remember them again now. We give thanks too for your presence with us here and now. Thank you for food and shelter, for the warmth of family and friends, for those who care for us and provide for us, for all the blessings we've received from you. We give you thanks, loving God, that you have promised that you will be with us always. Thank you that all of our days and all our circumstances are known to you, and we are held always in your love. We know that there are many people who do not have enough to eat, who cannot keep warm enough as winter bites, who have no one around them who cares for them, who are estranged from their families and friends, who have much fear and little hope. We pray for all those who work with people in need in social services, for night shelters and food banks, and for caring people who keep an eye out for their neighbours. Loving God, we know there is war and violence taking hold again in the world beyond our shores, bringing death and destruction to so many, and impacting us in a small way too. We pray for those who live in fear of bombs, of drones in the sky, of starvation. And we pray for all who are working to find a way to bring peace in troubled countries. Grant us your peace, gracious God, and strengthen all peacemakers. Help us to be at peace with one another and with you, in Jesus' name. Amen. Colin Gibson wrote a hymn that looks to the future, which is unknown to us, and yet we can face it with the assurance that whatever

0: We close with the blessing. Kia tau, kia tato katoa te atawhai o tu tato ariki a ihu karaiti. Me te aroha o te atua, me te whiwhi ngā tahitanga ki te wairua tapu, ake, ake, ake. May the grace of the Lord Jesus Christ, the love of God, and the fellowship of the Holy Spirit be with us all, now and forever. Amen.
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0: Kia koutou katoa. My name is Jeremy, and in front of me in my lounge is Zach Kim. Hi, Zach.
1: Hi, Jeremy. How are you, man?
0: Good. And we are in Spiritual Chats.
1: Welcome back to Spiritual Chats. It's been a fortnight.
0: It has.
1: It's been 2 weeks.
0: People have been chomping at the bit, maybe, to...
1: Hopefully.
0: Hey, what are they going to say next?
1: Yep, you'd hope so.
0: Who knows?
1: Yeah, that's
0: the
1: right.
0: The possibilities are... not endless, but then...
1: Wow, almost. That's the beauty of a podcast.
0: Could be anything.
1: Yeah, well, Spiritual Chats, it's as long as it's spiritual, then yes. We're good to go. So,
0: and we like chatting, so...
1: Oh, we certainly love a chat, don't we, Jeremy?
0: We do. We love a good chat.
1: Yep. Yeah, coming to everybody from windy, stormy Dunedin. Yeah. It's not a great day today. And
0: Weather-wise,
1: yep. And it really depends on where you're from. If you're from a place like Auckland, you probably wouldn't even think this is like the worst.
0: Yeah.
1: But let me just tell everybody that down here we're hunkering down.
0: Yeah.
1: We're awaiting road closures and sandbagging our houses and stuff. And yeah, it's all on.
0: It's a funny thing, eh? Where like, you're right. Like in Auckland, like growing up in Auckland, I'm used to having like this kind of weather far more often.
1: Yeah.
0: That it's like another wet, windy day.
1: Yeah, that's right.
0: Just
1: yeah.
0: Ridiculousness.
1: Yeah.
0: But like more water.
1: Yeah.
0: Far more.
1: Yeah.
0: Like you step out of the car and you're drenched in seconds.
1: Mm-hmm.
0: You know?
1: Yeah.
0: Dunedin doesn't really get that much.
1: No, it actually doesn't. Everybody talks about the weather down here, but it's cold, sure.
0: Well, obviously it's cold.
1: And it's windy, but yeah, like rain-wise, I don't think it's actually that bad.
0: Nah, it's not that bad.
1: Nah. I feel like I've lived here now a couple of years, and I feel like there's less rain here than there was when I lived in Auckland.
0: I think the problem with Dunedin is even if it's not rainy, it's still often cloudy.
1: Yeah.
0: So you're like, it's just more like grey all the time.
1: Yeah, it is grey.
0: So yeah,
1: I'll give you that. Yeah. But anyway, here we are. The good thing about Jeremy's house, if I can paint a picture for all the listeners, there's a big, big window that we're looking out right now. And if we see like a cow or a tree, you know, fly past, we'll tell you.
0: Yes, that's true.
1: We will. We'll be able to see it, man.
0: Yeah. I think the best thing is that it's got a roof. That's probably what's good about it.
1: Yeah, roof is good. Roof's
0: but
1: good.
0: But yes, second best thing, have a big window, look at the neighbours.
1: Yeah.
0: Make sure they're all okay.
1: That's right.
0: Yeah. So I hope you're all doing okay wherever you are.
1: Absolutely. Hope that for those of you Jesus followers, you're at church today or at some point throughout the last fortnight.
0: Yes. Yeah. And go into your connect groups, house groups.
1: House, home groups, whatever you call them. Yeah. We record this, just so you know, on a Sunday in the evening. So that's why we've said that. We were in church this morning, weren't we, Jeremy?
0: That's true.
1: It was nice. It was good.
0: It was a good one.
1: Yeah, we've been having some great Sundays actually, haven't we?
0: Actually, it's funny, that's what we said this morning, isn't it? That, like, the weather was average, but everyone still turned up. And that's

0: not often the case, you know, what we remember.
1: No, no, I think Aucklanders were, yeah, from my memory, they were a little bit more temperamental.
0: Like, oh, bit of rain, might have to stay home.
1: Oh, stay home, you know, don't want to head out.
0: Yep.
1: I think it's because there's a different mindset down here, Remy, which is that if you had that mindset that, oh, it's a bit of rain, I'll just stay home, then down here you'd just, well, you know, if it was a bit cold, if it was a bit windy, you'd just never get out of your home.
0: Yeah, that's right.
1: And granted, there'd be a few people that, that's their reality.
0: Yeah, sure.
1: But I just think, yeah, down here, you're just willing to suck it up a bit.
0: Yeah.
1: Like a little bit of bad weather, you're just like, man, whatever. Like, I've still got to live my life, you know?
0: And it's still just like a 10-minute drive anyway.
1: Yeah, it's true.
0: So you're like, yeah, that's right. Fine.
1: Yeah, that's true, actually, in Auckland. I totally can empathise with people up there. When the weather's, like, windy and rainy, oh, it is a horror.
0: Mm.
1: Do you remember those, like, gridlock traffic jams?
0: Yeah, yeah. It also gets worse because suddenly everyone drives their kids to school instead of them walking.
1: Right. Yeah,
0: and
1: so
0: there's a lot more cars on the road,
1: all
0: driving badly, all driving slowly, no one indicating.
1: Yeah.
0: And so it's just mayhem.
1: It's mayhem. Mayhem.
0: So.
1: Yeah. But anyway, kia kaha to all you Aucklanders.
0: Gosh, we sound so positive, Zach.
1: Yeah, yeah, totally. Yeah, we're so positive. We're so positive. Well, we're positive about Dunedin.
0: You go like, well, you guys got about this bad weather. Like,
1: we're positive about Dunedin. That's for sure. Yeah. Yeah. Now, should we sweeten it up a bit?
0: Yeah.
1: Oh, what a segue. Yep. Let's dive into our sweet and spicy segment for this week.
0: Mm. Do you want me to go over this a sweet thing?
1: Yes, please, Jeremy. Hit us.
0: Okay, I've got something, but it could be sweet, but it might go into, I don't know. We'll see. Might be mildly contentious,
1: this
0: but
1: is great.
0: Hopefully
1: I'm
0: not.
1: Rubbing, I don't know if you can hear that. I'm rubbing my hands in anticipation. No,
0: they can probably hear that. There you go.
1: Yeah. Yep. Now, what is it?
0: So it's about your son.
1: Okay.
0: Your boy, Zion.
1: Yep.
0: How old is he now? 15 months?
1: Yeah. He's almost 18 months. He's almost a year and a half.
0: I was way off.
1: He'll be 1.5 in August.
0: Hoses.
1: And at the time of recording, we're in July.
0: Yeah. Oh, big fella.
1: Yeah, big unit, man. Big unit.
0: So what I wanted to know about is, like, as a parent, seeing, like, it must be quite nice seeing people that you care about or other people, like, relate well to him.
1: Yes.
0: Right? Like, connecting well, having a laugh, hello, pick him up, walk around, whatever, right?
1: Yeah, it's great.
0: Yeah.
1: Yeah.
0: My question is, how much do you do you think about how people interact with him? Like, how you would want people to interact with him? So because this is what I do, right?
1: Okay.
0: Like, I know some people are like this, where when they see a baby or a toddler or whatever, they go, oh, hey, and they just pick it up.
1: Sure.
0: Right?
1: Yeah.
0: They go, oh, I want to hug it. And so they hug it. For me, I pick him up when he wants me to.
1: Sure.
0: So, like, I let him do his thing.
1: Uh-huh.
0: And he go, hey, Zion. And he wants to wander somewhere else.
1: Yeah.
0: I'll let him wander there. But some people, they just want, maybe for them, I don't know, they want the joys of hugging a wee fella.
1: Yeah.
0: And they just decide they're going to pick him up anyway.
1: Yes.
0: Even if you're trying to walk away.
1: Uh-huh.
0: And, you know, I think obviously they're doing a nice thing and they're giving some aroha to your boy.
1: Yes, they are.
0: But they're also then choosing what he's doing rather than him having his own autonomy.
1: Right? Oh, yeah. No, you see what I'm saying? Yeah, I get that. Yeah.
0: So, like, does that come into your thought much at all as a parent?
1: Well, I think the main thing for me that comes to mind in that whole question, Remy, is for me the most important thing, first off, is do you actually know Zion?
0: Yeah, sure.
1: Because at his age, there's no doubt about it, once he sees somebody, like, regularly, so, for example, yourself, other people in our church, you know, and stuff like that, then he's just a lot more comfortable with them.
0: Yeah.
1: You know, so I'm not too fazed if people that know him, do that. And the other thing with that is he's at the age now, thankfully, where he, he'll tell you, like, if he's not happy.
0: Yeah.
1: So, for example, if you just go and scoop him up and he was, like, playing with his toys or something, he'll let you know.
0: Yeah.
1: And then if somebody's really not getting the

0: fracture, then I'm happy to jump in and be like, oh, look, actually, he's not very happy right now.
1: Yeah, sure.
0: Or I'll tell some people won't pick up the other cue, which is sometimes he really wants a particular person to carry him around and take him somewhere.
1: Yeah.
0: And so I'll be like, oh, hey, yeah, that's you know, you're like, I don't say to people, like, you should pick him up if you don't want to. Because, yeah, you know, I know some people, you're totally right, they have different comfort levels around that stuff.
1: Yeah, yeah, yeah.
0: But, yeah, no, I'm happy to jump in there as well. Yeah, but no, yeah, I think, I don't know, there's probably, hopefully, some just, like, I guess there isn't. I was going to say there's hopefully some common sense stuff around that, but actually, maybe there isn't.
1: Yeah, well, I don't know how much this is really spoken about.
0: That yeah, that's true. Go, that's true. Yep.
1: How should we, you know?
0: Well, I just think for everybody that's not a parent, and actually even if you are, I just think, to me, a courtesy thing would be just check in with the parents.
1: Yeah.
0: About everything. You yeah. know what I mean? So, like, you know, like even in public, if a kid comes up to me and starts talking to me, you know, it's like yeah. a preschooler.
1: Yeah.
0: I'll just be like, oh, hey, like, you know, whatever. And then I'll be like, where's your dad? Where's yeah. your mum? You know what I mean?
1: Yeah.
0: And then they might troll over and be like, oh, g'day, you know, yeah, how old's yeah, your boy? Yeah. You know, you have a chat. That's always the easiest one to break the ice.
1: Yeah, sure.
0: How's your boy? You know?
1: Yeah.
0: What's his name? Blah, blah, blah. Yeah, yeah. And then if you go, oh, yeah, you know, I've got a one-year-old or whatever, then obviously you're away because, you know, yeah. parents kind of, you know, it's like a wee club, I guess, we've got going. It's
1: yeah,
0: not formalised.
1: Yeah. Yeah, that's true.
0: But there's definitely a lot of understanding. The closer in age they are, you know what I mean? Like, literally, I've had some great interactions with people in public because I'll be like, oh, no way, my daughter's like 1 year and 3 months, you know, and then off you go, you know. Because then from there, you can talk about endless things. Because I remember what it was like on the other end when I was single and people with kids just want to talk about their kids.
1: Yeah.
0: And I've got no problem with that.
1: Yeah.
0: But obviously, it can make you feel a little bit like, cool, well, obviously, I can't really contribute to this
1: much. Yeah, yeah, yeah. Also, because you don't have the context of what yeah. that why that matters.
0: Yeah. Yeah. So, no, I just think a courtesy thing is to check in with parents and there's nothing wrong with asking. Just ask. You know, can I, you know, can I have a wee cuddle with Zion?
1: Yeah.
0: You know, does he like this? Or how is he with strangers and stuff? Because I'm like, obviously I've only got the one child, so I can't compare him to, I don't know any other kids as well as Zion, obviously.
1: Yeah, yeah. But he's the best.
0: Well, yeah, of course he is. Yeah. Yeah, yeah, yeah, totally. Well, it's my job to think like that, obviously. Yeah. Nobody else will. So like Zion for me is, I would say, you know, quite a social boy.
1: Right, yeah.
0: You know what I mean? I do know that there are some kids that are not as social, potentially, as Zion. So he's pretty social.
1: But some are a lot more, too.
0: Oh, well, yeah, 100%. Yeah, that's right. Yeah, totally. So, yeah, he's pretty social. He's not one to really be all, like, kind of, like, anxious or uncomfortable with even, like, strangers.
1: Yeah.
0: Definitely not. So, yeah.
1: It's cool, because for a long time he would just, like, watch people. He was very much an observer.
0: Yeah, his watching phase, yeah.
1: Which is cool. No, I like it, man, you know, like, make sure that, you know, they're all good.
0: Yep. Yeah, and even, like, the other day we had, you know, one of the people from our church, Paul, come over, and he knows Paul real well. But even, like, you know, the knock on the door, you know, and there's just obviously, like, a silhouette.
1: Yeah.
0: And he comes running to me, and he's, like, pointing at the door, like, you know, like, what's that? Yeah. Which is, and that's normal.
1: Yeah.
0: Yeah, because he's like, who is that?
1: Yeah.
0: And then you open the door, he's like, oh, it's just Paul. And then he's like, all good.
1: Yeah.
0: So he's at that age where he's like very much aware now. I just think it's good for people. But I get too culturally. There's a lot of cultural stuff around this stuff.
1: Yeah, often, to me, that's what I think.
0: Yeah,
1: often
0: some cultures are just like,
1: everyone has their own culture and they just enact that on other people.
0: Yeah, certain cultures probably, they just think a baby belongs to everybody, so it's like, off you go.
1: Yeah.
0: But no, I just think it's always worthwhile checking in with parents.
1: Yeah, sure.
0: You want to make sure that they feel comfortable about what's going down.
1: Mm.
0: And if they don't, then that's on them. No, it's up to them, sorry. So.
1: It's on them.
0: Well, no, it is. It is. Yeah, it's on them to be able to be like, oh, actually, no, I'm not actually keen on that. Or
1: yeah, yeah.
0: And I'm like, cool, well. It's your child, so
1: yeah, it's absolutely fine.
0: But no, I would say we're pretty blessed. Like, I reckon, you know, you can vouch for us.

0: me, but Zion's a pretty, he's a pretty ideal wee kid to have around like a small church like ours, I reckon.
1: Yeah. No, he's
0: happy ass. Yeah.
1: It's definitely like he's got, it's funny, he's got the right temperament for the church.
0: Yeah, I reckon.
1: You know what I mean?
0: Yeah, yeah, yeah.
1: Like he's not too crazy, but he's social enough that it's like, it's pretty ideal.
0: Totally. Yeah, and like new people obviously come to the church occasionally and he's not like weird about that.
1: Yeah.
0: You know, we you know, we're sort of believing for some other families to join our church. If you're listening to this and you're a wee family, keen to check out a church, come on down. Yeah, C3 Dunedin. Because, he doesn't have any like real regular church buddies yet, but we'll get there.
1: Not near his age.
0: Not near his age. Wee buds that he can throw Legos with. And,
1: throw Legos with?
0: He's pretty good, thankfully, too. Rachel's got him on a really good zone at the moment.
1: Oh, really?
0: Where he doesn't really throw things.
1: Yeah, cool.
0: Yeah, he doesn't throw things. Unless you don't we tell want him that, to. Man. Well, yeah, it's just really hard to manage if, the bigger and stronger they get.
1: Yeah.
0: Heavier things they can throw.
1: Yeah.
0: So, thankfully at this stage he doesn't really throw anything unless we tell him to, like balls and stuff.
1: Yeah, sure.
0: Yeah.
1: Has he done much of, like, grabbing over glasses?
0: Yeah, he grabs a lot of things. Yeah. But, again, I reckon Rachel's got him. Actually, we both work on this with him. Like, he's really good at handing things.
1: Dude,
0: to us.
1: He's awesome. He'll find something and pick it up and go
0: and
1: hand it to
0: you. And he'll hand it to you. Yeah, like even like any adult. Yeah, yeah. He does it to you too, yeah, sometimes. Yeah, yeah. Yeah. So that's good because we've tried to really instill that in him, like tar. And,
1: yeah, nice.
0: Yeah, well that's so
1: the tar thing, eh? Tar. Yeah. I don't remember, but my parents never did tar.
0: Oh, really?
1: Yeah,
0: oh,
1: okay. Yeah. I don't know why. It might be that because my dad is into sort of English teaching that he's like, straight to thank you.
0: Yeah, right.
1: Don't learn any of these tars, mate.
0: But then it's interesting because we don't teach him like to say tar like as in thank you.
1: Oh.
0: Which are the only time I say tar to Zion is when I want him to give me something.
1: Oh.
0: Yeah.
1: But
0: that's
1: it. But you're saying, it's like you're saying thank you, but you're like, you're trying to tell him to give it to you.
0: Honestly reckon when Zion gets to kindy, he won't actually know what tar means other than like, oh, cool, I need to give that to you.
1: Yeah, yeah, yeah.
0: So I better explain it to him.
1: Yeah, right.
0: Everything else, I say like, thank you.
1: Yeah,
0: so nice. Like when he gives it to me, I go, thank you,
1: How much do you interchange between your Korean, English?
0: Oh, not as much as we should probably.
1: Come on, man.
0: Yeah, we should do more.
1: But even when I go, I throw a bit of Korean, Chinese as well.
0: Nah, it's good.
1: Got to help you guys out,
0: No, I appreciate you doing that. Just had my parents down, and obviously they were talking to him in Korean a lot, which I'm really grateful for. But, I'm really big on that, actually. Yeah, I'm big on him, staying connected to his culture, which actually predominantly means him speaking the language.
1: Yeah. Oh, yeah. It's definitely like the best way to stay connected to it.
0: Yeah, I think the quickest way to get disconnected from your culture is to lose the language. So
1: that makes sense.
0: But
1: that's where you're still strong in your Korean, man.
0: Wow. Yeah. It certainly allows me to stay connected. That's for sure.
1: Yeah, yeah.
0: And my Korean's not even like tip top or anything.
1: Yeah, sure.
0: But it's definitely good enough for me to speak to people and
1: order
0: food and.
1: That's the main thing, man.
0: Yeah, totally. Order food.
1: Yeah.
0: Have a yarn.
1: Honestly, like, when I was in Cambodia, I pretty much learned, like, how to order food and, like, directions to places. Oh, those are the main things I learned.
0: Yeah. Yeah, which actually for them surely would have been, like, quite impressive. They would have been like, oh, okay.
1: Oh, yeah, true.
0: Yeah.
1: They're expecting better than just pointing and saying this.
0: Exactly. They're expecting the whole, like, hello, like, yeah, what you want, you number five?
1: Yeah, yeah.
0: And then if you just, like, busting out some good kamai, they're like, exactly. Oh, okay.
1: Exactly. Oh, my right. boy.
0: All right.
1: Yeah.
0: So that's pretty cool. Yeah.
1: Yeah.
0: Nah, it's good stuff. All right.
1: Cool.
0: Should we transition into the spicy topic?
1: Let's transition, man.
0: The spicy topic. Now, this topic, it actually could, I'm just looking at the time, this could actually be the whole episode too. So this has happened a few times, hasn't it?
1: That's all right.
0: It's fine.
1: That's what we do,
0: cool,
1: man.
0: With it. If you're not cool with it, just let us know. Give us some feedback. Rate and review.
1: Yeah, I suppose so. We'll probably do it anyway. But
0: Yeah.
1: Unless there's strong
0: opinions either
1: Guys,
0: way.
1: Guys, this is a really bad idea.
0: But look, if you're subscribing, then I want you to feel like you can absolutely steer the podcast.
1: Sure. 100%.
0: So
1: okay.
0: Just give us some feedback. But I'm sure nobody will mind us, letting the spicy topic just turn into the topic of the episode.
1: It.
0: Yeah. But no, so this is my spicy

0: take Remy for this week. I think that at the moment there's a lot of is it even like under, is it even under the surface? No, I think it's actually just blatant. There is very blatant, strong opposition and feelings of negativity and division between different age groups or generations.
1: Oh.
0: Okay, that's there. I think it's very, very strong, and I think it's only going to get stronger. What I mean by that is, like, there is definitely a lot of negative sentiment and feeling from potentially, like, younger people towards older people.
1: Sure.
0: Right?
1: What kind of numbers do you mean by young?
0: So, old? Like, you know, it's the whole, like, hey, boomer thing, you know, like, you know, kind of disparagingly calling people who are 65 plus, I guess.
1: Sure.
0: Are they boomers now? I don't even know.
1: I'd be more like near the 80s.
0: Near the 80s now, is
1: it? Yeah.
0: But I think that even now, unfortunately, like the boomer thing isn't just boomer generation, the baby boom generation. It's like, I think it could probably.
1: Well, that's it.
0: Do you know what I mean? Like, it's a disparaging
1: boomer
0: word.
1: Boomer was a thing for like post war babies.
0: Yep.
1: But obviously, it's just like anyone that's kind of like old or has an old way of thinking or something.
0: That's right. Yeah. Like, I've been called a boomer.
1: Right.
0: Yeah. You know what I mean? And I'm not anywhere near 80.
1: You're not yelled. You're
0: no, I'm not that old. No.
1: You're a young fella.
0: So anyway, yeah, so that's just like one kind of like disparaging way it's leaking into the vocab. But I think there are more serious, concrete ways this is manifesting in the community.
1: Sure.
0: Definitely online. So that's there. On the other hand, you know, there's the you know, it's kind of tit for tat at this point. It's give and take, you know. There's some of the, you know, commentary around how, you know, all these young people who are having a wee whinge about, you know, not being able to buy a house or whatever, they just got to roll up their sleeves and stop having avocado on toast and just work a bit harder and stop being little precious snowflakes. You know what I mean? Yeah. Like, so it's not just one way. It's tit for tat.
1: Yeah.
0: Right? So these are like some quite deeply felt negative feelings.
1: Mm.
0: And I think that they're only going to get worse. And I think this is the spicy hot take, hopefully, on it. We as the church, we have an amazing opportunity to show a multi-generational community that actually love, respect, and learn from one another. But unfortunately, what I see is I just see more of the same as far as the community.
1: Within the church.
0: Within the church, 100%. Right. Yeah. Oh. So there's like an opportunity there and there's a warning. Yeah. It's kind of like I think in Mandarin, the word for opportunity is like the word for like a, what is it? There's a word which combines crisis and opportunity.
1: Okay.
0: Yeah.
1: What is it?
0: I don't know what it
1: is. Oh man, I wanted to hear some Mandarin for
0: you. No, I don't know what the actual Mandarin word is. You have to get my wife
1: please,
0: on for that.
1: Please butcher that word.
0: I just remember it. Yeah, I just remember it on The Simpsons because somebody says it to Homer and he goes, yes.
1: Oh, I see.
0: Crisitudity. Yes. But no, so there's an amazing opportunity, but also there's some big warnings that I think we need to heed as the church about this.
1: So why does God matter about that? What does it matter to him?
0: Well, I think it's important. Okay, so if we think about it from the opportunity perspective,
1: sure.
0: If the world gets more and more divided and like clicky when it comes to the generations, right?
1: Yeah.
0: Then the church has an amazing opportunity to be maybe one of the only / maybe the last place on earth where a older person could have a meaningful, like, positive, I would even go as far as to say loving, and I mean that platonically.
1: Sure.
0: Like, a loving relationship with somebody of a different generation who's maybe even far younger.
1: Okay.
0: Right? Like, I'm talking the spiritual father or the spiritual mother relationship.
1: Sure.
0: Right? That might be the church may be the only place that can happen. So that's an amazing opportunity.
1: Right.
0: For both parties.
1: Okay.
0: Do you know what I mean?
1: Yeah.
0: I think I've said this to you, Remy, but I think it bears worth repeating. I've never met a grumpy old dude that regularly spends time with his grandkids. Never.
1: Right.
0: I've never seen that. I'm sure there are there, but I've never seen it.
1: Okay.
0: On the other hand, I've met plenty of grumpy old men who have not seen their kids or grandkids for a long time.

0: right.
1: Because
0: right.
1: it just hurts.
0: Yeah,
1: it makes
0: right.
1: it really difficult. So, yeah, what an amazing opportunity. On the other hand, what an amazing opportunity for younger generations to learn.
0: Yeah.
1: To right. actually see modeled like what it looks like to do life well. Do you know what I mean?
0: Yeah, sure.
1: And you, because you know what it's like, hey, like, sure, like, even if we're blessed with great parents, often we need to see it in other people other than our parents. Does yeah. that make sense?
0: Yeah,
1: like,
0: right.
1: like, there's always the card you can play as a child, which is like, oh, but you're supposed to say that because you're my mum.
0: Yeah, right.
1: Or you're my dad. You know yeah. what I mean? But when somebody else takes a legitimate interest in you, it actually feels awesome.
0: Yeah, no, it totally, incredible. Totally does. Yeah,
1: 100%. So I just think there's an amazing opportunity there, and I think that's why it matters.
0: Right.
1: I think the church, the best churches are the ones that are diverse. A diverse church is a strong church to me.
0: Sure.
1: Churches full of different ethnic groups, different, you know, socioeconomic groups,
0: yeah.
1: different. Basically, the church is supposed to be the cross-section of society.
0: Yeah, right. It's
1: supposed to be the one place where everybody can come and be all sons and daughters of God. And
0: right.
1: we're there for no other reason, you know what I mean, other than that we love Jesus. You know what I mean?
0: Okay.
1: Yeah, I just don't think there's to me, there's increasingly few places like that now. So I think that's why it's important. So then going back to the crisis thing.
0: Yes.
1: This is the issue now, though. Is like if I look at the landscape of the church, and I'm probably way more aware of the New Zealand church rather than, I mean, overseas and stuff.
0: Sure.
1: So if I look around though, I see like old churches.
0: Right.
1: And I see young churches.
0: Yes.
1: I see young churches with a few oldies in there.
0: Yeah.
1: Or I see like an older church with some kids that are dragged there. Like,
0: yeah.
1: I don't really see it, to be fair. I think there are some churches that buck the trend.
0: Sure.
1: But for the most part, I don't see it. And I think that's a concern for me.
0: Well, it must be pretty challenging, though, eh? To be able to, like, to run a church that caters to all ages well.
1: Yeah.
0: Right?
1: Yep. I think so, yeah.
0: And also, to me, one of the issues, I don't know, like, one of the things that you see a lot of churches have done, and we know because we've seen it,
1: mm-hmm.
0: is, you know, it would be like the old model was you'd have kids church and then the youth group.
1: Yep.
0: And then you're like, you're an adult now.
1: Yep.
0: And then they'd go, oh, we probably need like something in between.
1: Yeah.
0: So we added a little intermediate group.
1: Yep.
0: And then it was like, oh, we probably need like something after high school.
1: Yeah.
0: And so they add a little, so then.
1: Because we're not, we're, yeah. Cause
0: people then get sectioned off.
1: That's right. Yes.
0: And in the hope of giving them something good to go to
1: yeah.
0: for their peers.
1: Yeah.
0: But then it means that like there's more, like they're more separated.
1: Yes.
0: Like now I'm this old, I'm with them instead of with this group. Like,
1: yeah.
0: you know, and there's a cool thing about graduating and moving on.
1: Yep.
0: But then, because what happens is you're used to always being in a group for your bigger of your age.
1: Mm-hmm.
0: You get to 30 and you're like, oh, now what's my group?
1: Yeah.
0: And basically, there's no
1: yes.
0: group.
1: Yes. 100%.
0: And then some churches, they have like a 60s plus kind of a group.
1: Uh-huh.
0: You know, and there might be like a chapel service
1: uh-huh.
0: on a Sunday morning.
1: Yeah.
0: So more like separation for the sake of what they think is good for them.
1: Yeah.
0: But it means there's no like time where they're actually in the same service.
1: Yeah, that's right. Yeah, no, it's a great point. Because basically to me, yeah, like the age group-based ministry thing doesn't work after youth.
0: Yeah.
1: Because at that point, it needs to be more based on life stage and key life events, like working versus studying.
0: Yeah, I was going to say, like once you're yeah, married, you've got to move
1: like
0: now.
1: Like married versus non-married.
0: Sure.
1: Like yeah, so yeah, age-based ministry kind of stops working at that point, I think. But then to your point, I 100% agree that it does become a challenge because, what I'm not talking about here, I think, is, yeah, no, definitely. What I'm definitely not talking about is like let's program it in a way where we can mix up and kind of force this fruit salad of generational things to happen.
0: Sure.
1: That's not what I'm saying at all.
0: Okay.
1: Because be honest, churches have tried that in the past.
0: Yeah.
1: It was called women's ministry.
0: Yeah,
1: it's called, like let's get all the girls in the church together. Oh, but not like the preschool girls because obviously like we don't.

0: don't want them, so let's still keep them in their little kids' room. You get what I mean? Yeah, and I'm not knocking that. I'm just saying, like, that's why it didn't work. Yeah. And in men's, oh, my Lord, like, we don't have enough time for me to talk about men's ministry and some of my strong feelings about it. But you know what I mean? So we had all these things, and then we tried to, like, break it up a bit, but then we never got rid of the things.
1: Mm.
0: So, because that's what I mean, Jeremy. I'm not talking about a program thing. I'm talking about a value and a culture in the church.
1: Right. Okay.
0: I'm talking about organic stuff. I'm talking about trying to create a culture where the older men in the church feel more than comfortable going up to a younger guy being like, hey, mate, I just noticed, like, I've seen you around, like, around town. Do you work in town? It's like, oh, yeah, I work at the thing. And it's like, yeah, mate, you're just, like, down. I work four stories above you. Mate, let's grab lunch.
1: Oh, right. Stuff like that. Yeah.
0: Organic, natural, just good. Good stuff. You know what I mean?
1: But the thing is, like, with those separate, like, if, let's say, you know, there's a church that has, like, a chapel service that happens, you know, run for older people, and then they don't go to the other services.
0: Yeah.
1: And then the youth only go to, like, the night services.
0: Yes.
1: They'll literally never see each other.
0: That's
1: right. So there won't be a moment where
0: they won't even know who's in the church. Yeah, and I think, to be fair, that's probably a problem for churches who are, I don't know, probably 200 plus at that point.
1: Sure.
0: So that's a pretty unique, because, you know, the majority of churches are not 200 plus
1: in New Zealand. Right. Okay.
0: Yeah. So, But no, I agree with you. Yeah, certainly once a church gets to that size, there's got to be, I do think, even though you can't solve the problem with programs, I think sometimes over programs are the problem. Are contributing to the problem.
1: Yeah.
0: Does that make sense, what I just said?
1: Yeah, good.
0: Good.
1: Makes sense to me.
0: Yeah.
1: Maybe not even us, me.
0: Yeah. It's like your over programs are contributing to the problem.
1: Yeah.
0: So it's like
1: That was my point. I was saying, they're trying to do a good thing by, you know, creating opportunity for all the youth to get together, all the teenagers to get together, all the whatever. But then it means they're not seeing other people of other ages.
0: Mm-hmm. Mm-hmm.
1: So it's creating that separation.
0: 100%. And the reality is, too, is that you can't solve the problem with more programs, because you've got too many, and that's one of the big reasons why the problem exists in the first place.
1: Yeah, right.
0: Yeah, and I think the big error of thinking for a lot of churches of that size, 200 plus, is this. They think that the young adults or the youth don't want to hang out with older people, or they only want to hang out with themselves. That is totally not true.
1: Sure, yeah.
0: If you think, because honestly, like, for our generation, Jeremy, we're both in our 30s.
1: Yes.
0: When we were growing up, there probably was a little bit of that. I'm not going to lie. Not that we didn't like older people, but we did. Hold
1: on. Let's say, okay, we were teenagers. What age do you mean when you say older?
0: So when we were growing up,
1: because people teenagers, in their 20s, I would love for them to
0: hang exactly.
1: out.
0: But 40, probably not.
1: No.
0: Yeah, 50?
1: When I'm
0: 15,
1: 40 feels like forever ago.
0: Exactly. Yeah.
1: It's like Jesus will probably come back before then. It's so far away.
0: Totally. So that was different about us.
1: Yeah.
0: Right.
1: Yeah.
0: And one of the reasons why we loved church, our church that we grew up in, was because it created a unique experience for our age group.
1: Sure, yeah.
0: And it was only for us.
1: Yeah.
0: It was awesome.
1: Yeah.
0: When we were young, we couldn't wait to grow up so we could go to the thing that was only for youth.
1: And here's what I find interesting. I don't know if this is contributed to it too, but, like, when we were youth, it was like we were told, like, we are the now generation.
0: Yeah, exactly.
1: And then you get older, and then, like, now you're not in that group, and you're like, oh, so am I already not
0: I'm already,
1: the now generation?
0: I'm already has been.
1: I'm the past.
0: That's right.
1: I just turned 21.
0: Exactly.
1: Now I'm the past generation.
0: Yeah. Like, I was like, oh, yeah, now you got to feed into the youth. And you're like, I'm still a kid.
1: Yeah.
0: I can't be responsible for teenagers. I still am one.
1: Yeah.
0: Not that we always gave off this bravado, obviously, like, yeah, I'm 21, I know everything.
1: Yeah, yeah.
0: But deep down, it's like, no, I know nothing. Help. I need a hug.
1: Exactly.
0: Yeah, you know what I mean? And so that's the thing. And I think that feeling that we had when we were in our 20s has only gotten stronger amongst younger generations.
1: Sure, right.
0: So what I mean by that is, honestly, guys, like, this is why I'm so passionate about it. The whole concept I just kind of dropped earlier about spiritual mothers and spiritual fathers, that's what the church needs to recapture.
1: Mm.
0: Like, seriously, like, you and I, Jeremy, we could probably speak in general terms for, like, a whole cohort of people in the church and

0: the younger ones as well, we need parents.
1: Yeah.
0: Our own parents, like the relationships can at times be a bit icy, a little bit awkward.
1: Yeah.
0: At times just full-blown, like ruptured.
1: Mm.
0: Do you know what I mean? So we, the young people, guys, are desperate for that.
1: Yeah.
0: We're desperate for it. We want input. We want guidance. We don't like the fact that if we really stopped and thought about it, we don't even know how to, like, do stuff.
1: Yeah,
0: do you know what I mean? Like, around the house or, like, go for a job interview. So who's going to teach us that?
1: Yeah,
0: see, and if the church's attitude is, oh, your parents should have done that, and it's like, well, what if they didn't? Who's going to do it then?
1: Yeah.
0: Well, it's got to be the church, doesn't
1: it? But also, even if your parents are, like, incredible and have done all that, you still need other people to input into your life.
0: You do.
1: Even just sometimes to be, like, to say things and then you go, oh, okay, yep, there's things happened to my parents, so maybe my parents are right.
0: Yep.
1: You know?
0: Yep. To totally cut to the chase and boil it all down, Remy.
1: Okay.
0: What I'm basically suggesting, which is a radical concept, oh my goodness, I hope if you're on the treadmill, you may want to get off because you may fall over. Are you ready for this, everyone? Listeners?
1: If you're driving,
0: pull over and put on a helmet because this thought will absolutely bone rattle you.
1: Lift your hands.
0: Imagine this. Imagine if the church actually became like a village of people that loved and cared about each other.
1: Right. Like genuinely,
0: yes,
1: openly.
0: That's right.
1: Yeah, that'd be nice. Yeah,
0: and what if the church actually, as a village, realized certain members of our village weren't blessed with the kind of Christian parents or even just loving parents in general?
1: Yeah.
0: What if we all thought, well, cool, I guess we're going to have to step in there?
1: Yeah.
0: Do you know what I mean? What if we actually saw the immigrants and realized, oh, those kids are growing up without any grandparents or any uncles? Yeah. We're it.
1: Yeah.
0: Like, we're it. That's it. It's us now. Yeah. So what kind of extended family would it be for that family? Like, imagine if we actually did that. It would be absolutely radical, wouldn't
1: it? That was quite the – when I was youth leading, that was definitely a mentality I had, eh? Is that right. I'm there to be another set of ears for these guys.
0: Yep.
1: So, you know, and so, like, I have to keep the rapport real open.
0: Yeah.
1: So they feel safe to say, you know, like talk about their fears or what's going on.
0: Yeah, yeah, yeah.
1: And then also speak into their lives in a way that, is fruitful.
0: Yeah.
1: And is like, but isn't like harsh.
0: Yeah, it's great.
1: But also that we're not cutting against their parents.
0: No, of course not.
1: You know what I mean? Like we're not taking their role.
0: Yeah.
1: We're just like extra support.
0: Yeah. We're the village.
1: Yeah.
0: Yeah, we're a village.
1: Yeah.
0: That's what the church is supposed to be. One of my favorite preachers in America pastors a church called The Village, and I just love it.
1: Oh, that's cool.
0: I just think it's great. I just think it's an amazing concept. It's what the church is supposed to be. It's supposed to be a village.
1: Yeah.
0: Like I said, going back to, I think, the problem, like literally, as I said, I see predominantly, minus a few churches bucking the trend, I just see old churches and young churches.
1: Yeah, sure.
0: Do you know what I mean? And that's not good.
1: Yeah.
0: I think those sorts of generational issues that exist in society, you know, around older people, because there's so many other ways this plays out, Remy. I mean, this is going to be, you know, the first tangent of the podcast. We've done quite well, actually. We're almost out of time. We haven't gone on a big tangent. Here's the first tangent.
1: Okay. So, yep.
0: Even things like, you know, like cryptocurrency?
1: Sure, yes.
0: Yeah, that's to me one of the manifestations of this problem.
1: Okay.
0: I don't know everything about crypto. From what I do know, my conclusion about it is this. It's basically just a whole bunch of young techie, young people, right?
1: Yes.
0: Who are basically saying, like, giving like older people with all of the shares and all of the finance and all of the capital, it's just basically giving the big up yours to them. Saying we're gonna trade amongst ourselves, stuff you.
1: Oh yeah, there's probably some truth to that. I mean, they're probably also doing it not to the people, but the system itself, rather than the people.
0: Yep.
1: But I suppose there are probably people in the Bitcoin world that agree with that.
0: Yeah, I just think I don't know what it's turned into now because obviously it's this massive thing. But I'm pretty sure if you trace its roots, it'll all be a bunch of people 30 or maybe 40 and under who came up with this whole concept in the first place.
1: Okay.
0: And then it morphed into, what is it, those NFTs and all that stuff. Yeah.

0: I mean, NFTs is legit exactly what I just said. It's just a bunch of kids.
1: Going
0: stupid.
1: Because to me, it's
0: buying non-fundable tokens.
1: To me, it just seems like a way of using a currency to buy things without having to pay tax.
0: Yeah, like,
1: that's 100%. All it is.
0: But no, it's like, to me, it's like a rebellion against the current way of doing things.
1: Yeah.
0: Right? Because again, like, if we're not, you know, and I don't want to fuel any fire into the whole generational thing, but that's a sentiment. A lot of the sentiment that I think older generations don't understand is a lot of the sentiments are actually just purely societal and economic.
1: Sure.
0: I.e., like, you tell me, like, if I just roll up my sleeves and work hard, I should get this, this, and this. But when I tell you about how things were, all you do is say, oh, well, back in my day. And it's like, yeah, but I don't live in your day.
1: Yeah.
0: I live in today. Yeah. And the facts speak for themselves.
1: Yeah.
0: And then the thing is, sometimes I think the younger generation looks at the older and goes, some of you are very wise and you know this.
1: Yeah, yeah.
0: And yet you're not doing anything about it. In fact, you're doing it worse. You're making it worse.
1: Yeah.
0: You're the ones, like, lobbying political people in power to keep the status quo, to look after your own little nest eggs.
1: Yeah, I mean, maybe you know, there's a key different age thing where the older generation, they believe much more in, like, playing your part for society.
0: Yeah, sure.
1: And so, like, going with the current system and paying your taxes is part of what it means to be a civilian in this world.
0: Yeah. But so let me just put it this way, though. So me, to be totally blunt, I'm 36. I have a kid. We've just talked about him a lot. Okay.
1: Yes.
0: Right. So I'm 30. So I'm 36. So I'm not knocking at the door of retirement at 65.
1: That's true.
0: But I've certainly, Rachel and I talk about it every once in a while. Right. Actually, probably fairly regularly, at least probably weekly. We have not long conversations sometimes. Sometimes they are. But we'll always
1: about
0: just
1: about retirement.
0: Yeah, just about finances and the future and retirement, all this stuff. Okay, so Rachel and I have already decided and we've already started to make financial plans on the assumption that by the time me and her turn 65, we will get zero money from superannuation.
1: Yeah, you
0: should. Literally zero.
1: Yeah, you should.
0: Nothing. Yes.
1: Everyone
0: right? And yeah, well, that's right. Yeah, so you would agree with that, eh? You just think that's wise.
1: Yeah.
0: For no other reason other than cool. So if you do get something, it's just a bonus.
1: Exactly.
0: Yeah. So you and I are, like, pretty casual about that. Right. But just think about that for a whole second here.
1: Mm.
0: That's one of the core foundations of New Zealand society. Work hard, and then at 65, the government will pay you enough money so that at the very minimum, if you worked and saved and, like, played your part to society, then we'll look after you.
1: Yeah.
0: So that's about to disappear.
1: Yeah, yeah.
0: So I just think if you're 50 plus listening to this, I've no idea about the demographics. But whoever you are, just think about that for a second and just try and push pause, because none of this is about deserving, really.
1: Sure.
0: It's not about us saying you don't deserve it and, like, we deserve it more. It's not about that at all. Mm. But just think about what that would – put yourself in the shoes of a guy like me, right? And it should be easy if you have a son who's my age, if you have grandkids especially. Think about your kids and grandkids and think about that reality.
1: Okay.
0: Think about the fact that they're about to go through their entire working careers with no guarantee of superannuation.
1: Yeah, sure.
0: Like, that shouldn't just be allowed to slide, I think, in my opinion.
1: You mean it, like, it deserves a conversation?
0: It absolutely 100% deserves a conversation, and it deserves a lot of empathy from older generations to the younger.
1: Do you think some people, and I suppose this is definitely more depending who you are, but do you think some people, like, of our age go, oh, well, eventually, like, we'll just inherit the money from the house that, you know, our family's home.
0: Yeah, that's, so now you're getting me going here, Remy. We're running out of time, but it's fine. So, yes, I think there are certainly people that think like that, but those people need to stop thinking like that immediately. Our generation, you and I, so let's just think about everyone in their 30s in New Zealand right now, 30 to 40, I would be able to speak pretty confidently that in a broad way, all of us have had some kind of a

0: tricky moment with our parents.
1: Sure.
0: Okay?
1: Yeah.
0: Now, if you add to that this concept or this dynamic that you're effectively waiting for your parents to die,
1: yeah,
0: that's not good.
1: Yeah, yeah, yeah.
0: That's really, really bad.
1: Yeah.
0: If you have an arrangement with your family whereby at a certain age or at a certain time, then it's kind of, and it's formalized, i.e. it's like legally written down that you will inherit sort of this money or whatever, that's different.
1: Yeah.
0: But other than that.
1: Or even if, if you've had conversations about, you know, when they pass, what will happen.
0: Yeah, exactly. But that's the thing. Different. Like the reality is, because there's so many other factors in that, Jeremy, like literally it used to be if your parents turned 70, it's like, oh yeah, cool. Like, here we go. Like
1: yeah.
0: We're up against it. Like literally, no, they could live for another 30 years.
1: Yeah. Yeah.
0: Like they actually could.
1: To me, the big issue with what I said before is that you could say, oh, you know, like eventually they'll have to move out of the house and sell it and then, you know.
0: Yeah.
1: And will inherit it.
0: Yeah.
1: But like so much of the money that is sold from that house has to go into their retirement.
0: Yeah.
1: 100%. And like the retirement homes have been reamed them, man.
0: Of course they do. Yeah, yeah, totally.
1: So
0: yeah, so
1: much.
0: You see, there's a lot of moving parts in all of this discussion, Jeremy. But yeah. What my point though is that, yeah, you should not, your financial plans should not factor in inheritance.
1: Yeah, that's what I'm saying.
0: Yeah,
1: so it's very unwise to go, okay, we'll just bank on that.
0: Yeah, that's very unwise and actually very unhealthy relationally and
1: yes.
0: And whatever. So, but again, you see, back to my other point, we're really down the rabbit hole now, but yes. Back to my other point, you see, just think about that, okay? So if you are now in your 20s and 30s, your reality is that I'll probably get no super, right? And I'll probably have to support my parents, so we're going to live past 80.
1: Yeah.
0: For the most part. Do you know what I mean? Because they even their super, which they will get, that's not gonna set them up for life. You can't live off that.
1: No.
0: So like there's just all this like angst, and I feel it for my cohort.
1: Yeah.
0: For my
1: sure.
0: peers.
1: Right.
0: I feel it. There's just all this angst and difficulty. And these are man-made problems. Okay.
1: Yes.
0: These are societal problems. These are the manifestations of a fallen world. Bringing it back to spirituality in the church,
1: yeah,
0: that's where
1: great.
0: We get to build bridges and help bring people together. But it's only going to happen when the older people in our congregations, they look at the younger generation, not with judgment or tut-tutting or whatever. They look at them and they go, man, these kids need help. They need hope. They need like just a big hug, a lot
1: so
0: of
1: So you're
0: them.
1: Saying that, like, if, you know, 63-year-old Barry goes and takes 23-year-old Johnny out for lunch and has a chat, and he goes, hey, so what's your plan for retirement? And Johnny goes, oh, I don't know, just see what happens.
0: Yeah.
1: Barry goes, nah, look, man, you got to actually start thinking about that.
0: Yeah, yeah.
1: Is this
0: yeah.
1: what you're saying? Like,
0: totally.
1: Those connections are going to create that
0: yep.
1: discussion.
0: So little Johnny in that situation.
1: For wisdom.
0: Yep. Little Johnny in that situation just learned more from that one lunch than, like, he could ever learn in, like, university or anything.
1: Right.
0: Yeah, mm-hmm. totally, because nobody else would talk to him like that.
1: Yeah.
0: Yeah, with not just the advice but the offer of support and love and guidance.
1: Yeah, yeah.
0: Yeah, yeah, yeah. So that's what we need to see. And then on the other hand too, younger people, what you need to realise is that there will be people in your churches who are not out to get you.
1: Yeah, yeah.
0: Who are not the problem.
1: Yeah.
0: Okay? They actually love you and they care about you.
1: Yeah, that's right.
0: You know what I mean? So you can't, like, tut-tut them. You know what I mean?
1: Yeah.
0: Like, literally, Jeremy, like, you know, and this is another tangent. I love a tangent tonight.
1: Yep.
0: We don't have time for this one, really, but I'll just put it out there for maybe a future episode.
1: Okay.
0: There have been whole churches planted, whole movements started by young people who are disenfranchised and just basically hate society and everything and
1: sure.
0: older people.
1: Sure.
0: That's why they're young. Because they just attract all the young, disenfranchised people.
1: Yeah.
0: Now, the problem with that, though, is they'll all grow up eventually, and then what do you do?
1: Yeah, that's right. Dude,
0: you know
1: that's what
0: I mean?
1: You learn, man.
0: Or they'll be pumping as a church, but they'll realize, hey, do we have any money? Nah. Why is that? Oh, because none of us have any money. You know what I mean?
1: That's what you learn, Isaac.
0: Yeah.
1: You can't
0: and then
1: stop
0: an
1: time.
0: Old, and then a old, wise, sort of older statesman in the faith will come to the church and be like, hey, I could maybe help. And they're like, nah, get away. You're part of the problem. You and your five investment properties, rack off. And it's like, well, where are we going to go, guys? You know what I mean? Yeah, yeah, yeah. So, well, I just got really heated there for a second.
1: Got to come together, man.
0: We got to come together. That's right. We got to come together.
1: Yeah.
0: We got to realize that the church, honestly, because think about it. For people in society,

0: until I feel like I'm ready to go to sleep instead of lying awake and being unhappy with being awake. When I'm disrupted from, you know, having coffee, then I'll just roll with it a little bit.
1: Right.
0: Yeah.
1: That's great. I think that's very good advice too, because it is really easy to get sort of stressed about not sleeping, and you will go back to sleep. And sometimes it's just about writing it out. Your body sometimes just does that. Sometimes you have had too much coffee, but not stressing about it and just letting yourself feel tired again. Yeah, it's very natural actually to wake up in the night too. So,
0: yeah. Yeah, I think some of that was around going overseas in different time frames and then just rolling with that, but also just brought that back to when I'm in Aotearoa, New Zealand, that I just let that happen too. I mean, it doesn't make for a great day the next day. You're not your best self the next day, but you get to the end of the day and you can be sure you're going to sleep that night really well.
1: Yes, often that's the case, eh? And I think it is just giving yourself a bit of permission that, this might not be your best.
0: Hmm.
1: And, should sort of even itself out over the week, hopefully. Oh, look at you, mature and wise in your sleeping ways. That's good advice, though, and helpful to hear, because I think so many people do stay awake or wake up and then worry about it. So take Kerry's advice, people. It's okay. And it is actually okay. Like, I think I found it really helpful when I learned that I think it's your temperature rises sort of quite naturally at about between sort of 1 and 3 a.m. in the morning. Mm-hmm. And so when your temperature rises a little bit, it quite often helps you wake up. So it's quite natural that there's a little bit of a dip or a rise and you wake up. And then you will go back to sleep. But if you get out of bed, I think you've also got to be mindful that that raises your heart rate too. So once you get back into bed, you just have to sort of calm yourself back down again, let your heart rate sort of, that's why breathing and stuff I think is quite helpful.
0: Cool.
1: That's all the good. Learnings.
0: All the learnings.
1: No, I didn't either until recently. So always learning. Sleep's like an ongoing learning. Do you think we've got time for a little cheeky one more? Or
0: yeah, let's.
1: Go on.
0: I don't know.
1: Go on,
0: you're
1: we'll
0: in
1: see.
0: Charge.
1: I am.
0: Tell me about the longest you have ever gone without sleep. Oh.
1: Yes.
0: Oh, well, and it's not one particular moment. It's more like a period of my life when I was into dance parties in my early 20s, and I would just have all-nighters and be at a dance party, and then the sun would come up and we'd go and find a river spot and go swimming, and then at some point at like 2 or 3 in the afternoon we'd be ready for sleep. I'm sure we were ready for sleep before that, but yeah.
1: Oh, gosh.
0: And I just can't do that anymore. But that was a good young time.
1: Yeah. No, it's amazing how your body can cope with that and then it just can't. Yeah.
0: Yeah.
1: And at some level that's a real shame, because there is something beautiful about staying up all night and dancing and then seeing the sunrise. But yeah, I used to think I would feel disgusting the next day because I was, you know, I'd been drinking or something like that. But actually, when I stopped sort of drinking and I'd have, like, I wouldn't get to bed early, I'd feel the same. And I'm like, oh, no, it wasn't so much a hangover. It was actually a sleepover. Like, I didn't get enough sleep. So, yeah.
0: Yeah.
1: I'm starting to realise that.
0: I was going to say something else about that, but I can't remember what it was.
1: Probably genius.
0: But it's gone.
1: Oh.
0: Almost like I thought it while I was in dreamland.
1: Yeah, exactly. Should have written it down. Well, I think I can't believe how quickly the time goes on this show, because honestly, it's so lovely, like, hearing different thoughts and stories and your ideas. And but yet we have come almost to the end of another show. So I just want to say thank you for coming and sharing your thoughts. And to everyone out there, we have been chatting today with the lovely Dr. Kerry Cleaver and sharing

0: for her wonderful love of sleep. And so thank you, Kerry. What a treat to have you on the show.
1: Oh, thanks for inviting me on, and looking forward to seeing who else is going to share their wisdom on your show, or randomness, whatever.
0: Yeah. Well, yeah. I think everyone I talk to brings something new. So, yep, me too, me too. Well, thanks, Kerry. And that's it, folks, for this time from this place with the lovely Sleep Lab stories. 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
1: Art music is a vast, complex and dynamic genre filled with beauty, joy, strangeness and wonderment. And you'll find all of it here, in the joy of classical music.

From 2023 album Songs and Symphoniques, the music of Moondog, that was Jonah's Policewoman, the Ghost Train Orchestra and the Kronos Quartet performing Moondog's All Is Loneliness, the song that opened last week's episode. Moondog's original recording is brief, to the point, and to these ears unsatisfactory. I wanted to hear more, and this version does just that. It spends time fleshing out the potential. Kia ora koutou, I'm Andrew Johnstone, and welcome to episode 162 of The Joy of Classical Music, part 7 of New Adventures in Music, a series within a series about the thrill of musical discovery and the joy of listening. These episodes are mostly about new music, and from December last year, the featured work is a modern reimagining of the Cinderella story called Xenia and the Bishop by Serbian-American composer Alessandra Vrbolov. But first, from February 2026, it's a track from Homegrown Melodies, the new album from Carolina-based Reed Quintet, Burnt Reeds. An exploration of the meaning of home, the album is a collection of six new works about the Carolinas region of the United States. Violinist-composer Madison D. Bush is a North Carolina native, and The Drive There and Back is a four-movement work that translates the nuances of a long drive into music. The movements are Split Four Lanes, GPS, But at Night, and Keep Left.

Engineer Hayat Tosimino first came to international prominence as a semi-finalist in the 2021 International Chopin Piano Competition. His second album, Chopin Orbit, is in many ways a love letter to one of his favourite composers. Alternating the works of Chopin with his own responses, Cimino describes the album as a dialogue across time that wonders how Chopin might have reacted to the world of 2026. It's been a huge success, but not everyone's been on board. Bryce Morrison's review in Great Musicians could be summed up as wonderful pianist, fascinating idea, uneven execution. Well, Gramophone's Claire Jackson offered a careful, Cimino's creativity won't suit all tastes. I'm going to play three tracks, and you can decide for yourself. Larghetto imagines how Chopin might have responded to modern jazz. Lydian Harp reimagines the Aeolian harp etude through the harmonies of the Lydian mode. And Raindrop Postlude is a continuation of Chopin's Raindrops, and its focus is on the beauty that emerges after a rainstorm.

And before we get to the main event, I just want to play one more track from Songs and Symphoniques, the music of Moondog. Here's the Ghost Train Orchestra and the Kronos Quartet with a reinterpretation of Coffee Beans, a work that first appeared on Moondog's 1971 album, Moondog 2. Like much of Moondog's music, Coffee Beans is whimsical on the surface but philosophical underneath. And the philosophy? Nothing is too humble to become art. The vocalists are Karen Mantler and Brian Carpenter.

0: Sylvian Winds is a New York-based wind quintet, and their 2025 album, Resonant Worlds, is dedicated to the expressive beauty and imagination of the wind quintet. Featuring works from four contemporary women composers, Alexandra Vrbolov said of her contribution, "I rewrote the Cinderella archetype because I didn't want children to inherit the idea that happiness arrives through a prince or a fairy godmother. Instead, I wanted a heroine who succeeds through intelligence, curiosity, and her own inner resources." Shy and unconventional, Xenia is overlooked because she is different, but she has a secret passion for chess. And once she starts realizing that passion, she starts to realize herself. Next week, it's A Taste of India and an hour of music that bridges the musical traditions of the subcontinent and the West. Until then, here's narrator Mary Beth Peel and Sylvian Winds.
1: Once upon a time, there was a girl whose name was Xenia. She was smart, strong, and had a beautiful, good heart. She was creative and funny, too. She loved nature and people. Her secret passion was to play chess. She learned it from her late mother and grew to be an excellent chess.

She was expected to play the children's games and engage in activities with cousins that she did not enjoy so much.

Often, Xenia found excuses to play on her own, which made her seem a bit strange. And then, one day, she learned that there was a masked chess tournament coming up in her town. She really, really, really wanted to go.

The tournament was open to everyone, but with two requirements. One, that they come to play incognito. And two, they bring their own unique chess sets. Her cousins wanted to go too, so they started private chess lessons to learn the game and to learn it fast.

the chess sets they got in a store. Xenia, on the other hand, kept quiet about her own original chess set, but often ran into her room to check on it. It was hidden under an armchair.

It was a weekend when Xenia packed the chess set and left for the tournament. She put on her blue kitty mask as she entered the tournament hall. Oh, it was filled with the most colorful masks and unusual chess pieces. Xenia moved with her unique, beautiful set through the space like in a dream. Oh, the figurines seemed alive. There was a sense of magic, of a beautiful order. She played half a dozen games, winning at all the tables. And then there was the last encounter with another finalist, someone wearing a pink bird mask. They drew the queens to determine who was to play first and with which set, and Xenia's set was chosen for the last game.

She knew she had to play fast, as she needed to be home by dinner time. The game was fun. She won and was cheered by everyone.